0: You sort of feel like you've seen most things, but certainly haven't seen that.
1: There were wins to Melbourne, Geelong, Brisbane and St Kilda. The Hockeyroos have made a promising start to their Hockey World Cup campaign, defeating Japan 2-0 in a hard-fought encounter in the Netherlands. Hockeyroos co-captain Claire Colwell scored twice from penalty corners. The men's side will face Ireland tonight in Belgium.
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4: CWA invites you to a morning of friendship and culture on Saturday, the 22nd of August, from 9 a.m. to 12 noon at their rooms on the corner of John and Verge Streets, Kempsey. Enjoy a cuppa and a chat and explore Fiji, this year's country of study. At 10 a.m, guest speaker Leah will share insights from her recent trip to Fiji, and all guests are welcome to share their own knowledge of the country. The morning also features a raffle and a trading table filled with locally handmade items. If you're interested in joining the Kempsey CWA, regular meetings are held on the second Saturday of each month at 10 a.m. Now is the perfect time to sign up, as membership is completely free for August and September. All guests are welcome.
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6: Stay there. The latest weather is next.
7: A very good morning to you. And looking at the forecast for the mid-north coast today, it is rain. Cloudy conditions, high chance of showers, and the winds forecast from the south-southwest, 15 to 20 kilometres per hour, tending south-southeasterly in the middle of the day and becoming light in the late evening. In Kempsey, 17.5, looking for a max of 19, getting down to 8 overnight. Humidity 68%. The winds at the moment from the southwest, 20 kilometres per hour. Wind gusts at 25, and air pressure 1031.9 hectopascals. No weather warnings for our region. Taking a look at the Macquarie coastal waters for today, Sunday until midnight. The winds from the southeast, 15 to 20 knots, seas around 1 metre, increasing to 1 to 1.5 metres offshore north of Port Macquarie around midday. And the swell from the south, 1.5 to 2 metres, tending southeasterly, 2 metres during the afternoon. And on the waters, partly cloudy with 70% chance of showers. Kempsey today expecting anything from 2 to 15 millimetres. At the moment, the sun shining weakly through some cloud activity. And looking at the forecast for the next couple of days, and for tomorrow, Monday, expecting showers up to 15 millimetres, a max of 19. 19 also for Tuesday, and expecting more light showers. That's our weather app for you at the moment. Welcome along to Radio Waves. Lynn Leedham with you right through to 2 o'clock for our music journey. Let's get underway this morning. Josh Orange on the way.

If you love great music and radio, you will love Radio Waves on 103.1 Tank FM with Lynn Leedham every Sunday, 10 a.m. through to 2. Stay on the crest of your wave with Radio Waves. Yes, hello and good morning and welcome to the show. Hope you can stay with me over the next 4 hours for our musical journey. We've got all our usual segments and a little bit of radio wave science coming up later this hour. And it just so happens that we are into the National Science Week, which began yesterday and continues to the 23rd of August, encouraging all of us to find out a little bit more about science and get involved in it in any way you like. So radio wave segment coming up later this hour. And our segment today is radio waves and agricultural machinery. We'll find out some interesting facts for you, some think tank questions to challenge you coming up in the second hour, and a lifestyle segment this afternoon, The Quiet Revolution, which is surf club saving. Surf life saving clubs redevelopment from Victoria across to Queensland, and we'll take a good look at what that means coming up in this afternoon's music run. Let's get on with the music for you right now. A great track coming up for you from the 1990s.

Great Australian music, Tall Tales and True, taking us back to 1992. How about a little bit of Dusty Springfield this morning?

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0: Tank FM coming up to 29 after 10. And a very good morning to you. Great to have your company. And Van the Man Morrison, always good for a song and a heartwarming song there, Bright Side of the Road. And also in our mix, The Police with Canary in a Coal Mine.
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4: 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The latest weather is next.
0: Currently 17.8 in Kempsey, feels like 14.3, looking for a max of 19 today, getting down to 8 overnight. And the forecast for the mid-north coast is rain, and Kempsey expecting showers today, anything from 2 to 15 millimetres, and much the same for tomorrow with a max of 19 and showers up to 15 mils. Let's hope we do get some rain. Keep up that rain dancing. We certainly could do with it. Up next, Jojo Zepp and the Falcons.

Oh, we certainly are. Cottons, polyesters, nylons, linens, they're absolutely everywhere. Great track there, Madonna Material Girl. And also in our mix this morning, Jojo Zepp with Puppet on a String. Let's

swing back to the 1970s. A great track from Harpo coming up. And don't forget, we've got our Radio Wave segment today. And it is, of course, all about agricultural machines and radio waves. We'll learn something, won't we? And it is National Science Week. Began yesterday, the 15th of August, going through to the 23rd. Let's find out this week what we can learn about science.

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6: Coming up to 16 away from 11 o'clock, and Natalie Imbruglia introducing our little bit of Sunday science this morning with Radio Waves. Before we get to that, let's hear from Paul Kelly and the Messengers.

Natalie Imbruglia, all about satellite and time for our little radio wave segment. And today we look at agricultural machinery. And whether you're a farmer or not, there's always something interesting to learn as science just keeps going forward at such a quick rate for us. 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These systems utilise electromagnetic signals for tasks ranging from autonomous tractor guidance via GPS to thermal weed and pest elimination. Absolutely amazing. Looking at navigation and machine autonomy, GPS and RTK guidance. Agricultural machines like tractors and harvesters use radio spectrum bands such as L-band GPS signals combined with local ground-based radio transceivers, RTK connection links for centimetre-level steering accuracy. And machine-to-machine V2V communication, modern autonomous to driverless field machinery relies on low-latency wireless radio links to coordinate movement, share operational data and maintain safety across large fields. Looking at crop protection and treatment, RF weed control machines, specialised weeding implements apply radio frequency or microwave energy directly to unwanted plants. The electromagnetic field agitates polar molecules like water inside plant tissues, creating internal friction, heat that destroys weed systems and roots without relying heavily on chemical herbicides. It's just extraordinary, isn't it, what goes on? And there's post-harvest processing and decontamination as well. Industrial agricultural systems use radio wave heating units to rapidly pasteurise or decontaminate bulk grains, seeds or raw agricultural products such as raw eggs by eliminating pathogens from the inside out. And finally, looking at sensing and data networks, wireless sensor networks, distributed agronomic sensors placed across fields communicate via radio frequencies to stream real-time data on soil moisture, temperature and humidity directly to farm management software. And our last point, ground penetrating radar, tractor mounted or towed GPR units use electromagnetic waves to map subsurface soil compaction, trace root development and locate underground irrigation infrastructure. So there we have what's going on with the field of agriculture and radio waves in Sunday Science.

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3: Hello, I'm David Cameron. The Prime Minister says a gun buyback scheme to launch in New South Wales in November is about keeping communities safer. Legislation for the plan passed Parliament earlier this year in response to the Bondi Beach terror attack. It will be run in two phases, with the cost shared between the federal and New South Wales governments. Anthony Albanese says the federal-state deal aims to permanently remove surplus or restricted firearms.
4: There are more guns in Australia today than there were at the time of dealing with the Port Arthur gun buyback that occurred under the Howard government. This is about strengthening Australia's gun laws and keeping our communities safer.
3: An Adelaide disability care provider has been arrested at Adelaide Airport after allegedly making thousands of false NDIS funding claims. Federal police say they intercepted the 38-year-old man on Friday as he prepared to leave the country. It's alleged he defrauded $5 million from the NDIS using the records of at least 40 participants in the scheme. The man is due to face the Adelaide Magistrates Court tomorrow. Authorities are in a race against time to vaccinate Victorian penguin populations against the deadly H5 bird flu. It's been detected in a little penguin on Phillip Island. Speaking to News 24, Federal Agriculture Minister Julie Collins says an online dashboard will allow Australians to track confirmed bird flu cases as it impacts on native birds.
5: Certainly the news about the little penguin, I think, will upset many Australians, but we have been very clear that this is what we will expect to see as the H5 bird flu does make its way across the country. We're doing everything we can do as a government, but we cannot stop the spread of this virus.
3: Israel has defended its latest attack in southern Lebanon that killed 11 people, including three children. The Israeli Prime Minister's office says it had targeted a Hezbollah commander. A spokesperson said the attacks should jumpstart serious negotiations. The BBC's John Donison reports from Jerusalem.
6: This is the deadliest Israeli attack in Lebanon since June, when negotiations saw a reduction in hostilities between Hezbollah and Israel. Israeli forces continue to occupy a large part of southern Lebanon, roughly 5% of the country. There is a risk the unresolved conflict could now escalate. That could have consequences to secure a peace deal between Iran and the United States.
3: A Queensland research project hopes to get to the bottom of how mosquitoes carry and spread illnesses. Aussie Shields is tracking the insects around Australia. Project manager Dr. Alyssa Peterson told National Radio News how they use technology to help their DNA research.
7: Every year there's additional technology that's being formed with the emphasis on maintaining the really special relationship between the environment and the mosquito. The work that we've gone into, at least recently with my group that's led by Gordana Rasic, is genomic. So being able to identify the mosquito, being able to do genomic analysis on the mosquito, and then understand a little bit better as to why that mosquito is able to carry these diseases.
3: To sport, and a swimming world record has been wiped out by a German teenager at the European Aquatics Championships in France. 19-year-old Johan Liebmann broke the men's 1500-metre freestyle world record with a time of 14 minutes, 26.79 seconds. He's the first swimmer to dip below the 14 minutes, 30 seconds barrier in the event, which was once dominated by Aussie stars Grant Hackett and Kieran Perkins.
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11: 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The latest weather is next.
12: And a very good morning again. And I just had a synchronicity experience. I'll tell you about that after the weather. Currently 18.7, feels like 15.1. And we're looking for a max of 19 today, getting down to 8 overnight. And across the mid-north coast today, expecting rain. Kempsey expecting showers, anything from 2 to 15 millimetres. And the sky has greyed over considerably, so let's hope there is some rain coming. Humidity at the moment, 66%. The winds from the south, 22 kilometres per hour, wind gusts 32, and air pressure 1,031.9 hectopascals. No weather warnings for our region for the Macquarie coastal waters today, Sunday until midnight. The winds from the southeast, 15 to 20 knots, seas around 1 metre, increasing to 1 to 1.5 metres offshore north of Port Macquarie around midday. The swell from the south, 1.5 to 2 metres, tending southeasterly, 2 metres during the afternoon, and on the waters partly cloudy, 70% chance of showers. Looking at the forecast for the next couple of days, maximum temperatures hovering around 19 to 22 degrees. And for tomorrow and Tuesday, expecting showers up to 15 mils for Monday, up to 8 mils for Tuesday at the moment, and light for Wednesday, up to 4 mils, and partly cloudy for Thursday. Minimums through the week hovering around 6 to 9 degrees, and across the whole week, 21 to 25, a little bit warmer for you on Friday. That's our weather up for you at the moment. Great to have your company as we continue with our music journey. Lynn with you right through until 2 with Radio Waves. Well, we've got our think tank questions coming up in about 10 minutes' time, and I've got a question about mosquitoes, and I thought, no, that might be a bit heavy, we might take that out, but then they were talking about it on the news, so thumbs up, it's back in there. Let's get on with the music. Up next, ABC.

music, keeping your Sunday morning on track, ABC. And When Smokey Sings. The next track I wasn't planning to play today, but I heard it in the soundtrack of a movie yesterday, and I thought, well, I've got to do that one again. Baltimore coming up with Tarzan Boy.

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And thank you, Aretha. Time for the Think Tank questions, and it is as it comes, and we vary in the number of questions. We've got seven questions for you today, five general knowledge and two music questions. Question number one, unravel the following anagram to give you the name of a TV program, and it is Kart Rest. That's K-A-R-T-R-E-S-T. Unravel it to give you the name of a TV program. Question number two, we had a money question on Friday. Here's another: who replaced Henry Lawson on the $10 note when paper notes were replaced in the late 1990s by Palmer $10 notes and others, of course, but who replaced him on the $10 note and now depicted but no peaking? Who could that possibly be? Question number three, can you name the big killers from mosquitoes? There's that question. Question number four, in the movie Close Encounters of the Third Kind, a rock which featured in the 1977 movie known in reality as Devil's Tower is in which US state? I'll give you a few options. Have a bit of a guess. Arizona, Montana, Wyoming, or South Dakota. Where could that possibly be? The rock featured in Close Encounters of the Third Kind and actually called Devil's Tower. It actually exists. Question number five, another movie question. What sport featured in the movie American Flyers? No help on that one. And our two music questions. What was the first hit single for the Carpenters? And number seven, what was the number one hit for Marvin Gaye back in 1969? So good luck with those. Question number one, if you've got pen and paper, unravel the following anagram to give you the name of a TV program, Kart Rest, K-A-R-T-R-E-S-T. Number two, the money question, back with us again. Who appears on the polymer $10 note replacing the paper notes that disappeared back in the 1990s? Who replaced Henry Lawson, no peaking, a famous Australian? And question number three, can you name the big killers from mosquitoes? Number four, in the movie Close Encounters of the Third Kind, that famous rock from the 1977 movie, in reality known as Devil's Tower, does appear in which US state? Arizona, Montana, Wyoming, or South Dakota? Another movie question, what sport featured in the movie American Flyers? And two music questions, the first hit for the Carpenters, and our last one, what was the number one hit for Marvin Gaye back in 1969? We'll round up those answers coming up in the next half hour. Let's hear from Ronan Keating.

0: Well, local roads, no traffic update is available, so let's have a look at the highways and byways. We've got Casino, Bruxner Highway at Patricia Street. Work going on there. Began back in April, ongoing until the beginning of November. North Maxville, Ginnegay Way at Ferry Street. Schedule road work there from November last year right through to September this year. Tweed Heads M1 Pacific Motorway at Tugan Bypass Tunnel. Schedule road work from August through to the 21st of August. Just a few days work there. And we've got Narong on the Pacific Motorway near Viney Creek Road. Schedule road work from the 10th to the 27th of August. And finally, Derry Flats, Summerland Way near Queensland border, scheduled roadwork from June the 25th to Sunday the 20th of December. Take it easy on the roads.
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0: Currently 17.5 in Kempsey, feels like 13.9, and our maximum forecast 19 today, getting down to 8 overnight. Rain forecast for the mid-north coast, showers forecast for Kempsey. The winds from the south at the moment, 22 kilometres per hour, and those wind gusts fresh at 29 kilometres per hour. Air pressure 1,031.8 hectopascals. No weather warnings for our area. Showers expected for the next couple of days. And for Kempsey, for today and tomorrow, expecting up to 15 millimetres for both those days. And we certainly do need the rain. Showers for Tuesday, light showers, a max of 8 millimetres, anything from 1 to 8. And Wednesday, up to 4 millimetres. But some areas might receive nothing, so it's just a case of fingers crossed and keep up those rain dances. We're going to take a look in a few minutes' time at some local fire activity that the Macleay has experienced. For you right now, before we go to that, let's have a look at a great track from Tina Arena, Tank FM.

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1: Tank FM and the great Tina Arena, and taking a look at some local fire activity. Bottle Creek, there's been a bushfire there, and the update 2 hours ago, that is being controlled. Morgan's Road at Missabotti, and a 1 hour ago update there, that's also being controlled. And up at Rodeo Drive at Barraville, a bushfire there is under control, so that's good. And there's also been some fire activity up at Monkey Creek, and that has just disappeared, so that one's been under control. So it's very sad to see bushfires in our area. We certainly do need rain. We'll come back to our think tank questions very shortly, but let's have a song for all the bushfire fighters, and I love this one, and it comes from an album called The Pale Horse from Peter Blakely. And this one for all the firefighters, they do such a great job. And of course, fires going on across the world. God's Little Elvis.

0: And my little song there, giving thanks to all the firefighters. They do such a great job across New South Wales, across Australia and across the world. Peter Blakely there. And I found a listing for the Dennis Road Monkey Creek bushfire, not on one site but on another, and the alert level not applicable anymore. Location, Dennis Road Monkey Creek in the Kempsey Shire Council. It's under control and the alert started about 1:13 a.m. this morning. Size of the fire, 26 hectares, so a bushfire going on there west of Kempsey, under control.
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0: And let's take a look at some of those think tank answers. Question number one, unravel the anagram to give you the name of a TV show. And the anagram was Kart Rest, K-A-R-T-R-E-S-T. Did you work it out? The answer was Star Trek. Oh, well done if you got it, and commiserations if you didn't. And we had a money question on Friday, another one today. And back in the 1990s, paper notes were replaced by polymer ones. They keep updating them, make them very fancy, don't they? And on the $10 note, Henry Lawson was on the original paper note, and nowadays he has been replaced on the polymer note, and the question was, with whom? And the answer is Banjo Paterson. Question number three, can you name the big killers from mosquitoes? Well, we are told to protect our skin from mosquitoes, with very good reason, because there are so many, so many diseases you can get from mosquitoes. And it is one of the world's biggest killers. Malaria, dengue fever, Zika virus, yellow fever, and there's some very strange name ones. We won't go there, but affecting the lymphatic system. Ross River virus in Australia, Barman Forest virus, another Australian one, and unfortunately, Japanese encephalitis has also arrived in Australia. Murray Valley encephalitis is another, so maybe you came up with some of those. Take good care of your skin, slip, slop and slap, of course, for the sun, and don't forget to slip on some Aussie protection when you need it. So I hope you got some of those right. Our next question, in the movie Close Encounters of the Third Kind, a rock which featured in the 1977 movie known in reality as Devil's Tower is in which US state? And I gave you a choice of Arizona, Montana, Wyoming or South Dakota. They all sound like exotic places, don't they? And the answer is Wyoming.

Oh, they snuck in again. The London Philharmonic Orchestra, a brilliant piece of music from the Music From Beyond albums, Close Encounters of the Third Kind. And in the movie Close Encounters of the Third Kind, the rock which featured in the 1977 movie is known in reality as Devil's Tower and appears in Wyoming. It's in the northeast part of Wyoming in an area called Crook County, an amazing piece of geology. Question number five, another movie question. What sport featured in the movie American Flyers? The answer is cycling. I know there's some very keen cyclists out there. And getting into our music questions, what was the first hit for the Carpenters? It was released in May 1970. It's coming up now, Close to You.

An extraordinary song there from the Carpenters, their first big hit, Right Around the World, released back in May of 1970. Hope you've enjoyed our Think Tank questions today. More Think Tank questions, of course, on Sundays around 11:15 and also Friday afternoons around 1:15. And our last question, what was the number one hit for Marvin Gaye back in 1969? It was I Heard It Through the Grapevine, and held the number one spot on the US Billboard Hot 100 into January of that year. News and weather coming up next.

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3: Hello, I'm David Cameron. The federal government has confirmed it's slowed down the processing of new working holiday visas that allow travellers to extend their stay in Australia by working in regional or remote areas. Home Affairs Minister Tony Burke says it's the start of a suite of policy changes still being developed to lower the number of people entering Australia.
4: At the moment, the processing of working holiday visas at the moment, they're still being processed, but they are being processed more slowly than they were previously.
3: Pauline Hanson says she remains opposed to Sydney's gay and lesbian Mardi Gras. The One Nation leader famously criticised the event 30 years ago. Speaking to News 24, Senator Hanson says she supports gay marriage, but she's still not a fan of Sydney's Pride celebration.
5: I still don't like the gay Mardi Gras. I know it brings a lot of tourists to the country. I know it brings a lot of money. I know all this, but that's my personal opinion. But anyway, good luck to them if they want to do that.
3: Moroccan police have stopped hundreds of people from illegally crossing into Spain's North African territory of Ceuta. Moroccan media say nearly 300 people, mostly from sub-Saharan Africa, tried to circumvent the reinforced police presence near the border. Reports say the authorities intervened in an area where the migrants were concentrating and forced them into buses to be dispersed elsewhere in Morocco. This man, who's keen to make the journey into Ceuta, says he's overwhelmed by the lack of certainty.
6: We don't know how long we're going to live like this. People are dying. People are in a terrible condition. Some have diabetes and some have been injured. Now we're waiting. No food, no water, nothing. We don't know how much longer we're going to remain like this, whether it will be 2 months or 3 months.
3: Scientists based at a Florida museum say they're increasingly concerned about the number of social media influencers taking risks to film themselves with sharks. At least three content creators have been bitten while filming in less than a year. The BBC's Will Vernon has more details.
7: Videos showing influencers up close with sharks have racked up hundreds of millions of views online. But scientists say touching the animals isn't only risky, it can increase stress hormones, harming the shark's health. And they say the trend is growing. Researchers at the International Shark Attack File also say they've seen a marked increase in people getting bitten trying to get footage with sharks. The message from experts, getting that perfect pic could come at a painful price.
3: Mosquito-borne diseases cause death and illness around the world, but a research project is tracking the movements of the insects across Queensland in a bid to better predict risks. Speaking to National Radio News, Dr. Alyssa Peterson, who's leading the Mozzie Shields project, says researchers rely on samples collected by the public.
8: The thing about mosquito genomics is obviously the best way to get these types of data is to have a lot of different samples. So Mozzie Shields is interested in developing a platform where people are able to put mosquito traps in their backyard, collect some mosquito eggs, send them back to us, and then we will do genomic analysis on them. And then we're able to better map and identify where those places of most likely incursion will be.
3: In sport, Socceroo star Nestori Irrancunda has confirmed his move to Portuguese giants Sporting CP. He'll transfer from English championship club Watford, with the fee reported to be in the region of $26 million.
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0: The Kookaburra Day Club meets Fridays from 9:30am to 1pm at the Memorial Hall, 1 York Lane, Kempsey. You're invited to come along and enjoy a great morning out with the club, with fun being the main aim of the game. Activities include cards, trivia, bingo, with guest speakers that you may be interested in. Morning tea is $10, bingo $5, and there's $1 and $2 weekly fruit and special raffles throughout the year. For more information, contact Lynn Carer on 0418 276043. That's Lynn on 0418 276043, or Neil Elphick on 0427 257 274. That's Neil on 0427 257 274.
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2: Stay there. The latest weather is next.
3: A very good afternoon. 15.9, feels like 14.3, maximum forecast 19. So the temperature has dropped back a little bit. Humidity has risen 88%. The winds from the south-southwest, 15 kilometres per hour. Wind gusts fresh at 22 and air pressure 1,031.7 hectopascals. And for our region, no weather warnings for the Macquarie coastal waters for today. Sunday until midnight, the winds from the southeast, 15 to 20 knots, seas around 1 metre, increasing to 1 to 1.5 metres offshore north of Port Macquarie around the middle of the day, which is now. And the swell from the south, 1.5 to 2 metres, tending southeasterly 2 metres during the afternoon. On the waters, partly cloudy, 70% chance of showers. No warnings for the Macquarie coast for Monday either. Having a look at our forecast for the next couple of days, showers forecast for today up to 15 mils and the same for tomorrow Monday. Let's hope it happens, but it could be lighter than that. Temperature-wise for Monday, 19 degrees, 19 also for Tuesday, expecting light showers. Wednesday, very light showers, a max of 20, partly cloudy for Thursday. And Friday, possible showers redeveloping, but not much in that at all. And light showers possible also for Saturday. So hanging about this week, let's hope we do get something out of it. Across the week, minimums around 6 to 9, maximum temperatures 19 to 25, warmest day being on Friday. That's our weather up for you at the moment. You're with Lynn. 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Stay on the crest of your wave with Radio Waves. And great to have you aboard as we continue with our music journey this afternoon across genres. And in our lifestyle segment today, something special for you. We take a look at surf life-saving clubs and look at what's going on. They're a quiet revolution across the New South Wales, Victorian and Queensland coasts. And what impact does it have on our communities, and what does it say about our communities, and what can we learn from it as individuals? A couple of parts to that coming up. Let's open up the music meanwhile with ELO.

And a very good afternoon to you. Welcome along. And there we have the Easy Beats at their very best, Land of Make Believe, and also in their ELO all over the world. Let's slip back to the 1970s with Steely Dan.

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0: 21 after 12, you're with Lynn. This is Radio Waves and our first instalment of our special lifestyle segment today, all about what's happening with surf life saving clubs along the eastern seaboard. Coming up, and to introduce it, he is a surf life saver himself, Bryce Santee, and on the weekend.

Surf Lifesaver there, Bryce Sainty on the weekend, and time for our lifestyle segment. Well, you may not have heard, but there is a quiet revolution going on along the Australian coastline from Victoria to Queensland. Slowly, old surf clubs are being updated with architecturally beautiful new or updated clubhouses that reflect the choices of their local communities to represent how that community as a whole sees what their surf club represents. And perhaps their surf club is a reflection of a cool surfing community, or perhaps something that says city sophistication and life at the beach. And when you think about it, getting all the various interest groups in any coastal community to approve what is going to be an engineered building, meeting its location challenges, perched on the edge of land, meeting the sea at close quarters, and an architectural gem, it's no small feat. And there are the wants of council regulations, the needs and hopes of the surf community members themselves, surf life-saving considerations, eco-sustainability, environmental concerns, cost versus reward and affordability, Indigenous concerns, community consultation, and the list goes on, and not to mention finding suitable developers and architects. It is indeed a wonder that these projects get off the ground at all. But not only are they getting off the ground, but along the Australian East Coast, one after another, beach after beach, council after council, we are seeing a quiet revolution in redesigned and architecturally excellent new and redeveloped surf clubs. And we'll have more on that a little bit later. Let's enjoy some old surf music.

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3: Well, happy to report very light rain falling in Kempsey at the moment, very light showers, currently 15.7, looking for a max of 19, getting down to 8 overnight. And for tomorrow, we are expecting showers, also a max of 19. Let's get back to the music, and we are off to Port Macquarie, Matt Brooker and Ocean City Sounds.

the way from Port Macquarie, Ocean City Sounds there, Total Track and Matt Brooker, and time for part two of the Quiet Revolution along the East Coast from Victoria to Queensland, the redevelopment of surf life-saving clubs after up to 100 years of service. And in part two, we look at some of the clubs along the New South Wales coast. The Crescent Head Surf Club is a great example of architectural redevelopment. Redeveloped a few years back, it beautifully sits on the point, majestically representing both the local surf club saving people and also the community it serves. And from that point of view, you could say that surf life saving clubs are making a statement about a region to both the locals and also notably to the tourists that flock along the East Coast beaches all year long. They are a symbol of fun and safety for both locals and visitors, drawing us together to enjoy our beautiful coastlines. And little wonder that there is a quiet revolution going along the New South Wales coast and the Victorian and Queensland coast. Back in New South Wales, Bronte Surf Club, one of Australia's oldest, is currently under redevelopment. Demolition of the old building is currently underway, and a new $24 million redevelopment project should see the new clubhouse finished in 2027. Mona Vale is another city example, boasting fine dining. Coogee's redesigned upgrade clubhouse is meeting with some controversy. The box-like shaped upstairs facade is a little bit too strong and modern for some. Cronulla's clubhouse is Art Deco. Meanwhile, Camden Haven on the mid-north coast has stuck to tradition, and while it lacks the fine dining of some of its counterparts, it stands with its authenticity, highlighting the beach itself rather than giving over to high design. Let's come back to the music and Lighthouse Family up next with Ocean Drive.

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0: And coming up 13 minutes away from 1 o'clock, you're with Lynn. This is Radio Waves and our special segment today about the quiet revolution going on along the New South Wales coast. And the quiet revolution continues and reflects the variety of community aspirations and preferences and lifestyles, values. We are all Aussies and generally the same, but we do like our communities and serve life-saving clubs to reflect what is unique about our own area, and that is rather important. And can we extrapolate any bigger messages for us as individuals and as a community? Well, on a community, it shows what can be achieved when all parties pull together for the good of all, and all those interest groups in developing surf life saving club updates. It takes a lot of effort and a lot of pulling together. And as individuals, what can we learn as we express our individuality? Well, we can all learn that if we look for what gives us the edge, it gives us an advantage. So go for it. And in business particularly, look for what gives you the edge for success. Hope you've enjoyed our look at surf life-saving clubs today as the quiet revolution continues. Let's have another surfing song for you. This is an Australian artist and it's called Ride the Waves from Miles Sama.

FM. Oh, the way it was back in 1999 with Corner Shop. 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
3: Currently 15.6 in Kempsey. Our maximum forecast today 19, getting down to 8 overnight. Humidity 94%. The winds from the south-southwest 15 kilometres per hour. Wind gusts at 22. And rain since 9 a.m. still going up fairly quickly at the moment, 0.8 millimetres. No weather warnings. Taking a look at the Macquarie coastal waters for today, Sunday until midnight. The winds from the southeast, 15 to 20 knots, seas around 1 metre, increasing to 1 to 1.5 metres offshore north of Port Macquarie around midday. The swell from the south, 1.5 to 2 metres, tending southeasterly, 2 metres during the afternoon. On the waters, partly cloudy, 70% chance of showers. And the forecast for the next couple of days is showers, and for tomorrow, Monday, expecting a max of 15 mils. Let's go back to the music for you. Aretha back. We'll be right back.

Live from our studios at West Kempsey, hope you're having a great Sunday afternoon. And in our mix of music this afternoon, Aretha Franklin in there, all about Jimmy Lee. And don't you love that one from George Harrison, Got My Mind Set On You? Here is Julian Lennon at his very best up next.

Julian Leonard and Much Too Late for Goodbyes. Oh, I am a little addicted to that one. We've got another surfing song coming up a little bit later on. It looks pretty dreary out there today. A good afternoon to stay indoors and do a little bit of unwinding. Tony Charles on the way, Tank FM.

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4: And we were listening to a great track there from Tony Charles. And taking a quick look at the fires near me app, there's a couple of fires in the Nambucca Heads area, one under control, one being controlled. And in the Kempsey area, a couple under control, Dennis Road at Mungie Creek, and also at Taruka at Rocky Gully Road. So they've both been brought under control. 39 hectares for the Taruka one and an area of 26 hectares at Mungie Creek. Up next from 2000, it is Jimmy Barnes.

0: And nothing listed for our local area, and looking further afield on highways and byways, Tweed Heads M1 Pacific Motorway at Tugan Bypass Tunnel schedule roadwork began or beginning on the 17th of August going through to the 21st, so a couple of days work there. Herons Creek Pacific Highway at Johns River schedule roadwork resurfacing from the 17th of August right through until the 25th of September. Noorong on the Pacific Motorway near Viney Creek Road, scheduled roadwork and bridge work from the 10th of August to the 27th. And we've also got for you Loftville Bruxner Highway at Loftville Bridge, scheduled roadwork and bridge work from April, big project, right through until September. And finally, Fernmount on the Waterfall Way between Nicholson Street and Old Briarfield Road, scheduled road work from the 20th of April to the 30th of November. Take it easy on the roads.
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3: Stay there. The latest weather is next.
0: Well, high chance of showers along the mid-north coast today, and for Kempsey so far 0.8 millimetres, and hopefully for today we might get anything up to 15 if we get significant rainfall tonight, and cloudy conditions out there, of course. 15.6 at the moment, looking for a max of 19, getting down to 8 overnight. Air pressure 1030.9 hectopascals. No weather warnings for our region. And tomorrow, expecting 19 degrees and showers. And for Tuesday, lighter showers, a max of 19 again. And for Wednesday, even lighter showers, a max of 20. Getting back to the music, up next, the Bee Gees.

Tanika FM and Radio Waves, let the music journey continue. And what a fabulous song there. The Great Talents of the Bee Gees, taking us back to 1987. Comes off the ESP album and The Longest Night. Let's slip into the 1970s again this afternoon with Eric Carmen this time.

0: Tank FM, Radio Waves, music keeping you warm this afternoon. It's a cold one, and from the 1970s, Eric Carmen, what a brilliant track, All By Myself, and brilliant 90s rock there, Delamitri, Always the Last to Know.
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And more of that 90s rock, Gin Blossoms. Big hit for them, and Follow You Down, Let's Slip into the 1960s.

Oh, the Spencer Davis Group, and this is Lynn signing off for another Sunday. Thank you for being part of the show. More radio waves next Sunday from 10, and I'll be back on Friday from 12 for Light on Legends. Have a fantastic week. Bye for now. Okay.

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8: BBC News with Sue Montgomery. Moroccan police have stopped hundreds of people from illegally crossing into Spain's North African territory of Ceuta. Moroccan media say nearly 300, mostly from sub-Saharan Africa, tried to circumvent the reinforced police presence near the border. It comes 2 weeks after tens of thousands entered Ceuta, triggering vigorous condemnation in the European Union. Stephanie Prentice has the latest.
9: Some estimates of that initial breach say almost 80,000 migrants got into the territory. And as you said, many were returned to Morocco. But that mass crossing, which was mainly by sea, it left thousands of migrants living in these shanty towns along the beach. They're now overflowing with waste and rubbish. And we've seen unverified videos on social media of local people complaining about the social impact, showing people begging for food, begging for money, and highlighting sanitation issues. Now, some of the migrants still in Ceuta say they want to make asylum applications, but they're not being processed.
8: Donald Trump's legal team has accused the BBC of trying to harass the president's family after the corporation's lawyers sought to subpoena his son, Donald Trump Jr., the president's daughter, Ivanka Trump, and her husband, Jared Kushner. The BBC's legal team says they might have had relevant knowledge about the president's intentions prior to his Capitol riot speech 5 years ago. Greg McKenzie reports.
10: President Trump's legal team has launched a fresh attack on the BBC over its handling of the $10 billion defamation case. A spokesman accused the corporation of abusing the deposition process by seeking testimony and documents from members of the president's family. A spokesman for the president said the BBC had intentionally defamed Mr. Trump and was now trying to distract from what he called its obvious liability. Mr. Trump is suing over a Panorama program which edited together unconnected sections of the speech he delivered ahead of the Capitol riot in January 2021. The BBC has apologised for the edit, but denies it amounted to defamation.
8: International monitors say Zambia's election was marred by intimidation and abductions. They say a brief suspension of vote counting caused uncertainty. Here's Richard Kagoe.
11: We heard from the groups of regional and international observers. What they say is they noted that in just the day of the elections and after the election, there were incidences of violence. This involved destruction of property across five provinces in Zambia. There was also the targeting of election officials. And also they say that there had been reports of people who had been abducted and also people being intimidated.
8: BBC News. Brazil's leftist president, Luiz Inácio Lula da Silva, and his right-wing rival, Flavio Bolsonaro, are starting their official presidential campaigns later today, with polls suggesting the October election will be a tight race. Mr. Lula, who's 80, is seeking a fourth and final term. Analysts think that with both frontrunners facing rejection rates of over 50%, the election will be a battle for a narrow pool of independent voters. Tropical storm Lala strengthened to a Category 1 hurricane as it approaches the southern islands of Hawaii, which are being lashed with strong winds and heavy rain. Lala will make its closest approach to Big Island in the next few hours and could also impact Oahu, Maui and other populated areas. The governor of Hawaii is Josh Green.
0: be very careful. I think there is going to be a lot of debris on the roads. We've had about 5,000 to 6,000 people lose power so far. That's going to be addressed. But the emergency management people are all out. Everyone is essentially a category one or level one awareness and activity so that we have all the personnel out there that we need. But people should be sheltering in place now, especially as the storm comes through Big Island and Maui.
8: In cycling, the NSN team has withdrawn from the Tour of Portugal one day after its 19-year-old rider, Finlay Tarlan, died during the race. The British cyclist was involved in a head-on collision with a vehicle. Scientists have told the BBC they're increasingly concerned about the number of social media influencers taking risks to film themselves with sharks. At least three content creators have been bitten while filming in less than a year. Experts fear this could encourage others and lead to more accidents. They're also worried about the shark's health because the physical contact increases their stress hormones. BBC News.
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14: This is Tank FM's weather update for Kempsey and the Macleay Valley. Sunday's forecast is cloudy. Very high chance of showers, most likely in the afternoon and evening. Light winds becoming southeast to southwesterly 15 to 20 kilometers per hour during the morning, then becoming light during the evening. Kempsey 18, Southwest Rocks and Willawarren 17 degrees. Monday's weather information is cloudy. High chance of showers, most likely in the morning and afternoon. Light winds becoming southeasterly 15 to 20 kilometers per hour during the day, then becoming light during the afternoon. Kempsey, Southwest Rocks and Willawarren 18 degrees. That wraps up your update of local weather right here on 103.1 Tank FM.
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0: You are now listening to Real World Gardener with Marianne Cannon, your host. Not just any gardening program, but a program about garden design, native wildlife, plants or veggies you can't be without. 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
1: Well, hello, hello, and welcome to Real World Gardener. It's Marianne here at the microphone. Yes, a gardening show for gardening people. What's on the show today? I'm talking with Peter Nixon, former garden designer, about low shrubs that suit coastal gardens. Then we're growing a tea camellia in Vegetable Heroes, plus garden jobs for the weekend with Steve McLean.
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1: Last year, I met with garden designer Peter Nixon for the last time, where we talked at length about garden challenges. Peter had an encyclopedic knowledge of plants, not matched by anyone else I know in the horticultural landscape industry. So keep your ears peeled and listen in to find out more. It's time for the Design Element segment on Real World Gardener. In the studio, I have Peter Nixon, who's, well, he used to call himself a landscape or garden designer, but now he's retired and is going to be shortly moving up to far north Queensland. But here you are in the studio. Thank you so much for coming in and talking one last time.
2: Thanks for asking me, Marianne.
1: So we're talking about plants for garden challenges for cool subtropical gardens, which is gardens that have high summer rainfall and not much in winter.
2: Yeah, generally speaking, that's the pattern they're in. Notwithstanding an overrider, which is an event, when we move into El Niño, which is the drought cycle, or La Niña, which is the flood cycle. So in between those, and also tends to be frost-free, so therefore the coast.
1: All right, so let's talk about sub-shrubs for limited spaces. So we're talking about height not going over 1.5 metres.
2: Yes. So for those, I'm mentioning this gardenia grandiflora star, and I say grandiflora because all the augustifolia, the problem with those is that they're like donut plants. So they don't like a diurnal fluctuation. They like it to be the same all the time. Mm. And in the springtime when they're trying to get themselves in order to flower, it's still cool at night but quite warm in the day. And what that does is it tends to throw off all the interior leaves. So they're a donut.
1: Oh, on.
2: Cool at night but quite warm in the day. And what that does is it tends to throw off all the interior leaves. So they're a donut.

0: PLIA, Paytons, but that, the basic, would reach 4 or 5 metres. And we're talking about small gardens here. Mm. So there is a dwarf form, though, of Chilean firebush, and that wouldn't flower until probably March. Mm. And it's a little orange. Mm. Very hard to describe to flowers in a non-visual medium. But once it gets covered, it's suggestive of the common name, Chilean firebush. It looks like the whole thing's on fire.
1: Wow.
0: So orange. And then we would move to Ruellia elegans, the Brazilian petunia, just a common name.
1: I was going to say, has it got petunia-like flowers?
0: They're smaller and they're bright scarlet and only about knee height. So that is a cut and flush during the season about 4 times. So once the flowers have just about gone over, then you cut it in half and then it reflushes. Mm. Don't cut it to the ground. That's too severe. Just cut half
1: right,
0: and then it'll reflush. And depending on our season, you might get to do that 4 times, so you'll have perpetual bloom with these scarlet, little scarlet-shaped flowers, scarlet-coloured rather.
1: Yep.
0: And then staying in the Acanthaceae, Bellaria, or I should hasten to mention the aspect. So Ruellia, would be futile growing that in south. It would grow in just about anything else, but not south. Then moving on to a different genus, Barlaria, which is a bit frowned on because coming from South America, it's a bit invasive, this micans, M-I-C-A-N-S, but it's not as invasive as all the...
1: So we're talking Barlaria micans, which has got the yellow flower.
0: Yellow flower and also has a slightly running habit. It has these runners that come from the base of the plant. Probably don't notice them until the second season, but that's what they're trying to make a little satellite group.
1: Oh, okay.
0: In that spot.
1: But you could easily cut the runner off and it's
0: It's not invasive. And it distinguishes itself, that particular one, Barlaria micans, the yellow, will grow very happily in dry shade.
1: Ah.
0: Within the drip line of large trees with no irrigation and still flower.
1: What a bonus.
0: I know.
1: Gosh.
0: So that's very nice. And flowers in March, April.
1: Yep.
0: So late in the season. Then, and probably reaches about a metre, less than a metre. Clerodendron wallachii is synonymous with Newtons. So it's had a species name change from Newtons to Wallachii, W-A-L-L-I-C-H-I-I. And that is, for us, I would call it a small to medium shrub. Probably wouldn't often exceed 1.5 metres. And that's if it's in a nice microclimate that's warm in the winter. So it's a bit cool sensitive. And does well enough, though, if you can give it north. And the flowers are very late, so it comes in May and they're pendulous. So they're cream with brownie highlights.
1: But it would need a fair amount of sun to flower, is that right?
0: Yes. And so north, it needs to have north on it in the June-July period, and that would prevent it from becoming deciduous.
1: Otherwise it would be deciduous.
0: It would.
1: Oh, okay.
0: But worthwhile pursuing in every other way. Another Justicia Brasiliana, which is a cascading habit with pink flowers that don't come until February, March, April. And if particularly useful with that habit to about 1 metre, 1.2, if you've got somewhere that you look up to and you need something that's going to present as a spill down to you on a lower level because of its habit, that has a cascading habit. And contrasting to that, Ruellia rosea, the Brazilian petunia, and that's upright with soft red flowers that cover the bush cut and flush from November to June.
1: Now, is it similar to Ruellia elegans?
0: The elegans is much shorter to about knee height, and this one,

0: rosea grows to every bit of 1.4, 1.5, 1.6. Probably more than that after about 10 years.
1: Right.
0: So, okay, we've left high summer behind and moved into the proper part of autumn, and by that I mean April, May, June, and in cool subtropics. What can we have there for seasonal interest? Plectranthus pink angel. Now, I don't know what hybrid parents that has. I just know it as pink angel. It's probably got some Eclonii in it. Which would get much bigger. This is a shorter, more compact habit, and resist all of the nasty predation on dry foliage. Remember, this is for morning sun, everything up to but not including hot west. Plectranthus pink angel. In fact, most of the Plectranthus fit into that group.
1: Mm.
0: For all year, I just put one example there, Euphorbia millii hybrids, which are thorny and spiky, but so long as they're not at the edge where you're going to walk past them and make contact, then I could care less.
1: Oh, okay then. They are exceedingly thorny and spiky.
0: Thorny and spiky, yes, yeah, but they flower all year. So that's the trade-off.
1: All right then. Right, well, we'll leave it there once again. Peter, thank you so much for sharing your knowledge on Real World Gardener.
0: A pleasure, Marion.
2: Real World Gardener. Investigating new ways to garden with Marianne Cannon.
1: And that was Peter Nixon, who sadly didn't make it to Cairns as he had hoped. He passed away last week. Gone too soon and never to be matched in knowledge and affability. It was such a pleasure to have these garden design chats with him, and I'll have one last one next week. As Peter recommended so many plants, some of which were the Ruellias and Rhinocanthus, all with difficult spelling, I must add, and Plectranthus, pink angel. Some of them sound amazing. Gardenia grandiflora star, for example. That's an easy one to get. If you have any positive feedback about the gardening show, why not email realworldgardener@gmail.com or write in to 2RRR PR Box 644 Gladesville, New South Wales 1675. Still to come, growing tea in Vegetable Heroes plus garden jobs for the weekend.
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1: It's time for Garden Jobs for the Weekend with Steve McLean.
4: Yeah, and as usual, there's plenty of jobs to be done this weekend. Firstly, onion bulbs are a scourge in many gardens and are showing up right now. 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And lastly for this weekend, clean and sharpen your garden tools in preparation for the busy season ahead. You can use warm soapy water to clean off dirt and general muck. And to get rid of sap and resin off tools, such as secateurs, use either methylated spirits or eucalyptus oil, a natural solvent for sticky plant resin.
3: Throw in a seed and watch your garden grow on Real World Gardener with Marianne Cannon.
1: Ah, yes, indeedy. It's time for Vegetable Heroes, but no, not a vegetable at all, because I'm thinking about growing a nice cup of tea. And, well, why is a tea relaxing? More on that later. I'm not talking herbal teas either. Real tea, Camellia chinensis, is the plant that you need. There are a number of tea-producing nations and regions all around the world, but the largest ones are India, China, and various places in Africa. Australia has its own plantation in northern New South Wales. And, well, tea is the second most popular hot drink in the world. You would expect it to be grown in massive quantities. So which camellia plant should you grow? Because not all camellia plants are suitable for using in tea, and commercial growers only use two varieties. The China tea bush, which is Camellia chinensis, which has small tea leaves and grows to about 1.6 metres. It's very hardy, multi-stemmed, but terribly slow growing. Leaves are dark green, glossy and small, as you would expect being a camellia. The second variety, which will be hard to source for the home gardener, is the Assam tea bush, and botanically it's Camellia chinensis variety assamica. Has much larger leaves, almost twice the size of the China tea bush, and it's quick growing. Either way, the drink, tea, has been around since 2700 BC. Would you believe that tea didn't become popular in Europe until trade routes were established in the 17th century? So all those years without drinking tea. Now, what's nice about growing the tea plant is that right now it has small, single white flowers with a bunch of yellow stamens in the centre. When I say small, it's about 8 centimetres wide. Of course, they set off their dark green leaves, so very attractive. It can withstand hot droughts and severe winters, so you can grow it virtually in all climates of Australia. You don't need a large garden to grow your own tea, and being a small and slow grower, a large pot or tub suits this plant right down to the ground. If you grow this plant to make tea, you'll have to keep it clipped to about a metre so you have plenty of new flushes of growth to pick from. Now, the tea camellia grows just like any other camellia bush that you might have growing in your garden. So how do you make it? Well, let's start with green tea because it's dead easy. You just pick the very youngest leaves and leaf buds, blot the leaves dry, let them dry in the shade for a few hours. Then you steam the leaves, yes, like you would vegetables, on your stove for about a minute. For a different flavour, try roasting them in a skillet for 2 minutes instead of steaming. Spread the leaves on a baking sheet and dry in the oven at 120 degrees centigrade for 20 minutes. Store the dried tea leaves in the airtight container and voila, green tea. To make black tea, again, pick the very youngest leaves and leaf buds like before, roll the leaves between your hands and crush them until the leaves start to darken and turn red. Yes, a bit of effort there. Now spread them on a tray and leave them in a cool location for 2 to 3 days. Then, again, dry them in the oven at 120 degrees centigrade for about 20 minutes. And there you have it. You have black tea. Just store in an airtight container. Doesn't sound too hard. Once you get the hang of it, you can try experimenting with different drying times to get different tastes. So, by the way, the dry tea leaves in commercial places are cleaned and graded using vibrating screens, electrostatic rollers, sifters and windfall machines. The smaller tea grades are used for tea bags and the larger particles are used for leaf tea, with all the dust discarded. So yes, that myth about dust being in tea bags, not true. Tea bag tea is made from the smaller leaves. Why is the black tea good for you? Well, it's the number one source of flavonoids, those cancer and cholesterol-busting antioxidants. And tea keeps you hydrated because every cup of tea you drink, especially the low-caffeine varieties that grows in Australia, counts as a cup of water, and you're getting antioxidants as well. So why do we like a cup of tea when we're stressed out? Because tea can lower stress hormone levels, in particular the stress hormone cortisol, and it has the added benefit of just making you feel good on a cold winter morning. And there you have it. That it was your Vegetable Hero segment for today.
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1: It's time for Garden Jobs for the Weekend on Real World Gardener. On the line I've got Steve McLean, biology educator. How are you today, Steve?
4: G'day, Marianne. I'm really good, thank you. How are you?
1: I'm not too bad. And today, the listener question is the one that comes up every winter without fail, and we suspect a lot of you listeners will relate to it. The question is, why are my citrus leaves turning yellow over winter?
4: And it is something that comes up quite regularly, isn't it, during the winter? But the good news is that in most cases, it's not a sign that anything is seriously wrong. The most likely cause is a temporary nutrient deficiency, specifically nitrogen or perhaps magnesium, and that's been triggered by the cold weather rather than a lack of fertiliser.
1: Here's what's happening. As soil temperatures drop over winter, the activity of soil microbes slows right down. These microbes play an important role in breaking down organic matter and making nutrients available to plant roots. When they slow down, the plant's ability to take up nutrients, particularly nitrogen, is reduced, even if those nutrients are present in the soil.
4: The result, of course, is yellowing leaves, often starting with the older leaves lower on the plant. Magnesium deficiency shows up slightly differently, though. You tend to see yellowing between the leaf veins while the veins themselves stay green. That's worth looking out for as a separate issue.
1: Main thing to avoid is reaching for a heavy fertiliser dose in the middle of winter. Citrus are best fertilised in late winter to early spring, so end of August to September, as the soil begins to warm and the plant moves into its next growth flush. Applying fertiliser when the soil is cold and uptake is slow is largely a wasted effort.
4: That's a common thing, isn't it, Maryam, where people automatically assume that there's a nutrient deficiency in the soil itself rather than the plant's inability to actually absorb the nutrient. What you can do right now, though, is apply a liquid fertiliser or a seaweed solution, which are taken up more readily than granular products in cooler conditions. And a specific citrus fertiliser with trace elements, including magnesium and iron, will cover most bases.
1: The yellowing is severe or affecting new growth rather than the older leaves. It's worth checking for other causes like poor drainage, root disturbance, or scale insects on the stems. But for most gardens at this time of year, cold-induced nutrient slowdown is the answer.
4: Yeah, well, I've certainly seen it on citrus around my property also.
1: Ah, indeed. And the hort term is, well, this week's horticultural term is one that explains something a lot of gardeners notice but don't always have a word for. And right now, in late winter, it's happening all around us.
4: Yeah, the term is vernalisation. And that term comes from the Latin vernus, meaning spring, and it refers to the process by which certain plants require a period of cold temperatures before they're actually able to flower.
1: In practical terms, it works like this. Some plants won't move into their flowering phase until they've experienced minimum number of cold days or weeks. The cold acts as a biological signal, essentially telling the plant that winter has passed and conditions are now suitable for reproduction.
4: And without that cold period, the plant simply won't flower, regardless of how good the conditions are in spring. You can see vernalisation at work probably right now with tulips and hyacinths. They need it, which is why in warmer parts of the country, pre-chilling the bulbs in the fridge before planting is a common practice.
1: Fruit trees such as apples and pears require it too, which is why they struggle in tropical areas that don't get meaningful winter cold.
4: It's worth distinguishing vernalisation from simply breaking dormancy. Dormancy is about a plant resting and waiting for warmer temperatures, whereas vernalisation is more specific. It's about the plant receiving a physiological cue from cold that unlocks the capacity to flower later on.
1: So when you see spring bulbs pushing up right now or fruit trees starting to bud, vernalisation is a big part of the reason why.
4: Yeah.
1: And today, plant profile, it's Daphne Eternal Fragrance. I've got one of these in my garden. Now, for too long, Daphne in people's garden has been associated with hard to grow. You certainly couldn't grow it in tropical gardens, only cool to cold climates.
4: The idea still hangs on that your Daphne will suddenly drop dead.
1: Now step up to the new and many cultivars of Daphne Bush that are budding now and about to burst into bloom. Now we're focusing on Daphne Eternal Fragrance. It's a smaller version of the species Daphne Odora.
4: Eternal Fragrance was a great new release several years ago, and this one is to be treasured by Daphne lovers. Celebrated as a breakthrough, award-winning compact evergreen shrub bred by Robin White after 30 years of development to overcome traditional Daphne growing hurdles.
1: This is a truly new and unique breed of Daphne because Eternal Fragrance has its first flush of flowers in late winter. and then in early summer and again in autumn. Along with the dainty white flowers comes, well, a very nice fragrance. I wouldn't say it's overly strong because I've got one planted not too far from the back door and I have to actually come up close to smell it. Now, the perfume is sweet, quite pleasant, and almost continuous with flower production.
4: An eternal fragrance is a more floriferous variety than other hybrids currently on the market, with a compact growth habit, with the flowers forming tight clusters at tips of evergreen foliage.
1: Eternal fragrance has advantages in being, number one, frost hardy and both heat and dry tolerant.
4: The evergreen foliage may have some leaf drop when experiencing low to very low temperatures, but is considered hardy to at least negative 15 degrees Celsius. On the opposite end of the scale, it has survived temperatures up to 40 degrees Celsius in trials in Australia. But unlike other Daphnes, eternal fragrance will thrive in a full sun position, but will also perform in semi-shade.
1: And eternal fragrance is also tolerant of alkaline and acidic soils, unlike the old version of Daphne, which were traditionally pH sensitive. This one only grows to a height of 60 centimetres by 90 centimetres wide. Its compact habit makes it ideal for large containers, small gardens, patios and courtyards.
4: You could also underplant beneath open canopy trees because it suits low light, difficult sites. Use mulch to keep the roots cool.
1: Just a note about care. If Daphnes are over or underwatered, it causes them great stress and that's when insects like scale attack. So scale looks like little brown or black dots that appear on the leaves on their undersides and the stems. Otherwise, enjoy the perfume of eternal fragrance. Well, it's been great chatting with you, Steve. Look forward to the chat next week.
4: Yeah, thanks, Marianne. I really enjoyed it. Look forward to next week.
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1: Thank you for listening. I hope we've inspired you to look out for some of Peter Nixon's suggestions for plants and grow a tea camellia. Tune in next week because next week I'll be talking again with Peter Nixon on garden challenges and design elements. You can hear the whole show again on Mixcloud. Just look at for 2RRR programs or follow Real World Gardener on Facebook for the link. If you have a question on wildlife plants or garden design, we at the team would love to hear from you, either via email realworldgardener@gmail.com or you can write in to 2RRR PR Box 644 Gladesville, New South Wales 1675. Until next week, I'll leave you with a track by Cold Chisel, Flame Trees. But for me, have a great gardening week. Bye for now.

0: G'day, it's Michael Kemp, your local member for Oxley. I recently welcomed the New South Wales Shadow Minister for Police to the Mid-North Coast, and we heard directly from locals and police about the issues affecting our community. We heard concerns about youth crime, unregistered bikes, antisocial behaviour, and violent home invasions. Everyone deserves to feel safe in their own home, and I'll continue fighting for stronger laws in Parliament to back our police.
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5: This is the Australian Country Countdown chart for Thursday, the 13th of August, 2026. At number 30 this week, Ashley Cook with Rough Diamonds. 29 last week, been in the chart for 21 weeks and did reach number one. 29, Bertie Nichols, Cowboy Code. 16 last week, 14 weeks in, it's also a number one for Birdie. 24, Peggy Gilchrist, Waltz With Me, My Love. 28 last week and 20 times in the charts. 27, Patti Clayton, Wolf Moon, was 17 last week and did reach as high as number three. 26, Alice Benfer, Saddle Dreamin'. 16 last week, 16 weeks in the chart and it reached number one. 25, Brendan McMahon and Chris Matthews, The Love and the Laughter. Has it been in the chart for 11 weeks and got as high as number two? 24, Shazza Lee, Cowgirl's Heart. It was 20 last week, been in the chart for 20 weeks and also reached number one. 23, Austin Lee Green, We're Singing Waltz and Matilda. It was 19 last week, been in the chart for 13 weeks and reached number one. 22, Ron A. McNeil, Calling All You Heroes. 22 last week, 15 weeks in, it also reached number one. And 21, Scott Dann, In My Arms Tonight. 15 last week, 12 weeks in, also a number one chart. Okay, let's have a look at the top 20 now. And at number 20, Andrew Dean and the Farm Machine. Find a Way, been in the chart for 2 weeks.

16 sees Graham Clark and Heather Johnson. Someone is looking for someone like you. 9 last week, been in the chart for 11 weeks and did get up to number 8.

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You've heard the saying that you greet

Aspen Black with the E-Town Road is at 14, 11 last week, been in the chart for 11 weeks and did reach number 4.

0: new model. 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Sayonara. There goes my truck.
1: In position 12, Zither Jackson, Looking Out My Window. 13 last week and been in the chart for 5 weeks.

This is the Australian Country Countdown chart for Thursday, 13th of August, 2026. I'm Barry Cannon. In position 10 this week, Ron Christopher and Dakota. 12 last week and been in the chart for 4 weeks.

this land, still they remain true. Protectors of the water and tradition. Respecters of the earth and all that she provides. Reminders of the truths we have forgotten. Without water, we cannot survive.

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Justified the bloodshed because of Custer's stand. Now they want the river, so they come with guns and lawyers. Once more, just to desecrate the land. Outside the sacred circle, the white man does his kill dance.

Gary Anderson with Remember When is at position 8. It was 3 last week, being in the chart for 9 weeks, and did reach number 1. 8.

0: As we work our way closer to the top of the chart at 5, Carol Markstrom, Una Biana Vida, 7 last week and been in the chart for 6 weeks.
1: 5.

0: position four, La Costa Tucker, Your Shadow's Gone. Same place as last week, 11 weeks in the chart, but it did reach number one.
1: 4.

position three, Patsy and Dave, Goodbye in Her Eyes, 5 last week, and it's been in the chart for 5 weeks. 3.

0: Number one this week, Brendan McMahon, Living Our Dream. It was 10 last week and been in the chart for 4 weeks.
1: One.

That is our country countdown chart for Thursday, the 23rd of August, 2026. We're going to fill it up with a couple of winners from way back and a couple of place getters back from January and February. Anne Fraser, Heart of Texas, and Andy Penkow, Lonely Drover, Sandy Summers, Angel of the Morning, and fill it in maybe a bit from Anthony Baxter, Bunyip Bounce. I'm Barry Cannon. Till next week, thank you, and bye for now.

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3: BBC News with Sue Montgomery. The authorities in Russia and Ukraine are both reporting fresh attacks on their capital cities. The mayor of Moscow, Sergei Sobyanin, said Russian defense forces had intercepted over 100 Ukrainian drones. Ukrainian media say among the targets hit was another Wildberries retail warehouse south of Moscow. The mayor of Kiev, Vitaly Klitschko, says there have been multiple explosions caused by Russian missiles. Donald Trump's legal team has accused the BBC of trying to harass the president's family after the corporation's lawyers sought to subpoena three of his relatives. They argue in the latest filing that Mr. Trump's family members had personal knowledge of his intentions just ahead of the Capitol riot in 2021. The 60-day deadline for the Memorandum of Understanding designed to end the war between the US and Iran looks set to expire without a peace deal being reached. It had been hoped that the diplomatic breakthrough could have both halted the fighting and resolved some long-standing grievances. The eye of Hurricane Lala is now close to the southern islands of Hawaii, which are being lashed with strong winds and heavy rain. Lala has strengthened into a Category 1 hurricane as it heads northwest towards the coast of Big Island. In swimming, the American Kate Douglas has broken the 50-metre freestyle world record for the second time in a matter of hours. She set a new world best in the qualifying session at the Pan Pacific Swimming Championships in California. Scientists have told the BBC they're increasingly concerned about the number of social media influencers taking risks to film themselves with sharks. The researchers say they've seen a marked increase in people being bitten. BBC News.
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4: 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The latest weather is next.
5: This is Tank FM's weather update for Kempsey and the Macleay Valley. Sunday's forecast is cloudy. Very high chance of showers, most likely in the afternoon and evening. Light winds becoming southeast to southwesterly 15 to 20 kilometres per hour during the morning, then becoming light during the evening. Kempsey 18, Southwest Rocks and Willawarren 17 degrees. Monday's weather information is cloudy. High chance of showers, most likely in the morning and afternoon. Light winds becoming southeasterly 15 to 20 kilometers per hour during the day, then becoming light during the afternoon. Kempsey, Southwest Rocks and Willawarren 18 degrees. That wraps up your update of local weather right here on 103.1 Tank FM.
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Moscow Olympic Games was rolling up to its conclusion. And in Australia, Channel 7 was using this unofficial anthem as the theme for its TV coverage of the Games, which occurred despite the Australian government officially boycotting the Summer Games.

band known in Australia as Genghis Khan, but in fact a German disco group with a slightly different spelling, although pronounced the same. The song, of course, Moscow, released as the Olympics got underway under Soviet skies, albeit officially boycotted by 66 countries, including Australia, and with many athletes from those countries participating under the Olympic flag. As for the song, it made number one in Australia and three in West Germany. It went platinum under the Southern Cross. At this time, the Paul McCartney-driven band Wings had disbanded, and McCartney had gone out solo. This was the first song released from his first solo album, After Wings.

mountainy and waterfalls. Billboard described waterfalls as having a subtle oriental flavour and appropriately sparse instrumentation, and described McCartney's vocal performance as inimitable and creamy. On the Aus chart, it stalled at 31, 15 across the Tasman, and in the UK made 9. Now to another great Mick Jagger and Keith Richards composition. The name of the single is the same as the album it's from. This is Emotional Rescue.

Rolling Stones and Emotional Rescue. Jagger said the song was about a girl who's in some sort of manhood problem. Not that she was going crazy, but she's just a little screwed up and he wants to be the one to help her out. Despite touring extensively since the song's release, the Stones never performed the track in concert until May the 3rd, 2013, when the band debuted the song in their set list with a slightly different arrangement during the first show of the 2013 leg of the 50 and Counting Tour in Los Angeles, California. Just the one number one against it on the Canadian chart. Top 10 otherwise, although only 16 in New Zealand. And now back home, this time Sydney band Mental as Anything. This was the only single from the group's second album, Espresso Bongo. It reached 18 on the Kent Music Report.

0: Peddlers Anything and Come Around. Stay with us as we head to Idaho, but not the public one.
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0: 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Now to a song by a band about a place they didn't visit for 31 years.

The B-52s and Private Idaho. When the Idaho Statesman interviewed bandleader Fred Schneider and asked about the song's meaning, he told the paper that Idaho was pretty mysterious to all of the band. He agreed it was a beautiful state, but said he knew there were also a lot of crazy right-wingers and all that stuff. He maintained the song's about all different things. It's not like a parody of Idaho or anything. Cashbox called it a contagious rock dancer. On the charts, it made 74 on Billboard and 11 in Australia.

0: Manhattan Transfer and Twilight Zone. It peaked at 25 on the UK chart, 30 in the US and 10 on the Kent Music Report. Now to events of August 1980, and one of the biggest stories of the decade began when nine-week-old Azaria Chamberlain disappeared from a campsite at Uluru. Her parents said she'd been taken away by a dingo during the night, but the child's mother, Lindy Chamberlain, was convicted of murder, and her husband, Michael, was convicted of being an accessory. Here, Lindy speaks with then 60 Minutes reporter, Ray Martin.
1: Let me ask you face-to-face what every Australian would ask you. Did you kill Azaria?
2: No way. I love that little girl.
0: 3 years later, Mrs. Chamberlain was released after a piece of the child's clothing was found in a dingo lair near the site of the disappearance, and the convictions were overturned in 1988.
3: Mrs. Chamberlain left the prison at 3:45 this afternoon. For her, it's the end to the life sentence she was serving for murdering baby Azaria in August 1980. The Chamberlains have always maintained, though, that Azaria was taken by a dingo.
0: In London, 37 people died in a nightclub fire after an angry patron poured petrol at the rear of the building and set it alight. John Thompson had been ejected from Rodo's, a dance club at 18 Denmark Place in Soho, after an argument with a bartender. He then went to a service station, bought a gallon of petrol and poured it through the letterbox. In what was at the time the third deadliest aviation disaster, all 301 people aboard Saudi Arabian Airlines Flight 163, 287 passengers and 14 crew, were killed when the jetliner caught fire shortly after taking off from Riyadh on a flight to Jeddah within Saudi Arabia. Although the Lockheed L-1011 TriStar returned to Riyadh and landed successfully, the crew was unable to open the doors to evacuate the aircraft, and all aboard died of smoke inhalation. Back to the music and a song written by Lee Garrett and Stevie Wonder and performed by Jermaine Jackson.

Jermaine Jackson and Let's Get Serious. The song was the first release from the album of the same name and became Jackson's first number one R&B hit and the second top 10 hit in the States. It made 9 on the Billboard chart and 24 on Australia's Kent Music Report. Now, last episode we introduced you to the music from the new Gene Kelly directed film Xanadu. Today we feature the title song, written by ELO's Jeff Lynne and performed by Olivia Newton-John.

0: Xanadu from Olivia Newton-John with ELO, a song Billboard described as a sizzling track. Essentially, it's Olivia taking Jeff Lynne's usual spot as lead singer of ELO. The combination is a winning one. Simple fact is that the movie, whilst a box office flop, has since become a cult favourite, and the music is as strong now as it ever was then. The number one is in bright neon on the following charts: Austria, Belgium, Ireland, Israel, Netherlands, Norway, Spain, Britain, West Germany. It made number eight on the Billboard Hot 100 and the New Zealand chart, and two in Australia. Moving to a little bit of country now, and the following song written and recorded by Mac Davis.
1: Back a few months ago, I was headlining a great big nightclub, and he put me up a couple of days early. I came in a couple of days early, and they put me up at what they call the Star Suite. Now, here I am, headliner in one of the biggest nightclubs in the country, and I wake up at 8 o'clock in the morning in this Star Suite all by myself. Yeah, that's what I said. Aw. But I did what I've always done, man, to cheer myself up. I picked up my guitar, I sat down, wrote me a little song. Now this is how it feels to be alone at the top of the hill and trying to figure out why.

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0: To know me is to what?
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0: 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What are we doing? 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
1: Mac Davis, It's Hard to Be Humble. The song did okay without being a standout, reaching 10 on the Billboard Country Chart, 4 on the Canadian Country Chart, 27 in the UK, 3 in New Zealand, and 9 this side of the ditch. Time out now. Back in a few moments with Aussie Leo.
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1: And now to a song that was written back in the late 50s and a hit for Buddy Holly's band, The Crickets. In 1961, it was a hit for Bobby V, and in 1980 came Leo's Sayer.

Leo Sayer, our own Aussie Leo, and More Than I Can Say. Leo says that while looking for an oldie to record for his album Living in a Fantasy, he saw a TV commercial for a greatest hits collection by Bobby V and chose the song on the spot. He went into a record store that afternoon, bought the record, and had the song recorded that night. It made number one on the Billboard AC chart, as well as Zimbabwe, Denmark, and here in his adopted homeland. It's 7 in Canada, 5 in New Zealand, 2 on the UK and Billboard singles charts. Moving now to one of the great divas of our time, a lady who Queen Elizabeth always had a soft spot, saying Diana Ross was a favourite. Here is arguably Diana Ross's most memorable international

0: Diana Ross and Upside Down. The song was written by Bernard Edwards and Nile Rodgers of the band Chic. In a 2011 interview, Nile Rodgers said Diana Ross was the first big star they ever worked with, and they took it very seriously, spending several days interviewing her about the song. They said it was the first time in her life that somebody had cared about who she was and what she was. But it said Ross hated the finished product and, with the assistance of the Motown chief engineer, remixed the song for release. It went number one across the world on most charts, it was top five on some, such as Canada and the UK. The big number one shot out on the US Billboard chart, as well as New Zealand and Australia. It went gold in Denmark, Italy, Netherlands, New Zealand, Britain and America, and platinum in Australia. In late 1979, an American musical comedy film came along, Rock and Roll High School.
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1: You have managed to upset the entire school with this godforsaken noise.
0: Finally today, out of Melbourne, another artist taken under the wing of Michael Gadinsky and signed to Mushroom Records. This is James Freud and Mod Gods.

0: James Freud and Modern Girl from the album Breaking Silence. The song peaked at 12 on the Kent Music Report. Next week, ABBA is back and is a winner. Irene Cara finds fame. And the Monitors were wondering what they will be singing in the 80s.
1: The 80s from start to finish is produced in the studios of Artie's Audio Services Melbourne. The program is produced in association with The Book, Top 40 Research by Jim Barnes and Stephen Skames. And For the Record, Australian Pop Culture 1964 to 2017. Written by Steve Woods. Tim Stackpool speaking.
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3: This is Tank FM's weather update for Kempsey and the Macleay Valley. Sunday's forecast is cloudy. Very high chance of showers, most likely in the afternoon and evening. Light winds becoming southeast to southwesterly 15 to 20 kilometres per hour during the morning, then becoming light during the evening. Kempsey 18, Southwest Rocks and Willawarren 17 degrees. Monday's weather information is cloudy. High chance of showers, most likely in the morning and afternoon. Light winds becoming southeasterly 15 to 20 kilometres per hour during the day, then becoming light during the afternoon. Kempsey, Southwest Rocks and Willawarren 18 degrees. That wraps up your update of local weather right here on 103.1 Tank FM.

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11: Hello again, Artie here, welcoming you to another program as we chronicle the 1970s from Go to Woe this week. One of the biggest things to happen in music a year earlier was the Woodstock Music Festival in the Catskill Mountains area of upstate New York. And so incredible success stories launched from the festival. It's a mark point in time for many, and this is the way the film about the festival was promoted.
12: For those of you who have forgotten, for those of you who haven't forgotten, and for those of you who never knew,

0: Man, there's supposed to be a million and a half people here by tonight. Can you dig that?
1: It's really amazing, man. It looks like some kind of biblical, epical, unbelievable scene.
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7: Country Joe,
6: Crosby, Stills, Nash,
7: Richie,
6: Jimi Hendrix,
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6: John Sebastian,
7: Sean Apply,
6: and
7: the Family Stone,
6: The Who,

0: Woodstock, where it all began.
1: Woodstock really gave an overdrive to many acts, and here's a number of them that we'll hear more from as we travel deeper into this decade.

Carlos Santana and Evil Ways performed live at Woodstock, which introduced the band to an international audience and critical acclaim. Here's another band we'll hear from during the 70s who were reluctant to play at Woodstock, but eventually got to the stage around 5 on Sunday morning. This is The Who. Eventually got to the stage around 5 on Sunday morning. This is The Who.

So that was Woodstock. And in the shadow of that festival, England's Joe Cocker returned to America in order to prepare for his Mad Dogs and Englishmen tour. Whilst in studio, he teamed up with Leon Russell and the Shelter People to put down this track that had been made famous just 3 years earlier by the Box Tops.

the Letter by Joe Cocker, which made it to number 7 on the American Billboard Hot 100. Surprisingly, only 39 in the UK and just 27 here. On the same week as The Letter was released, so too was this from another British band. Question is the name of the track, written by Justin Hayward and recorded by the Moody Blues.

Moody Blues and a track that later featured on the album A Question of Balance. Question made it to 21 on the Billboard chart, number 2 in the UK. Unfortunately for the Moodies, no impact here at all. Moving to the second week of August 1970 and first cab off the rank comes a track from the pen of Burt Bacharach and Hal David. This is the most well-known version of the song, which became a signature for the Carpenters.

0: on the Carpenters. The song had actually been recorded by Richard Chamberlain, who some might remember as the debonair Dr. Kildare in the TV series. Johnny Warwick also tried a hand with it, but in history, the Carpenters version is the one that stood the test of time. Back in a moment as we delve deeper into August 1970.
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8: G'day. It's Michael Kemp, your local member for Oxley. I recently welcomed the New South Wales Shadow Minister for Police to the Mid-North Coast, and we heard directly from locals and police about the issues affecting our community. We heard concerns about youth crime, unregistered bikes, antisocial behaviour and violent home invasions. Everyone deserves to feel safe in their own home, and I'll continue fighting for stronger laws in Parliament to back our police.
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0: August saw the release of a song from a man who made himself a place in music history as part of the Mamas and Papas, a group that split in somewhat acrimonious conditions in the latter part of the 1960s. In 1970, John Phillips picked himself up, dried himself off, and put out his first solo album, John the Wolf King of L.A. His album was full of tracks written by himself and was assisted by LA's famous The Wrecking Crew. This was track 9 on the album and the only one released as a single. It made it onto the charts, peaking at 21 here and made the Billboard top 40.

Mississippi from John Phillips. Unfortunately, Phillips had a bit of a habit and it started to affect him publicly. Although he managed to move to London to record after Mick Jagger encouraged him. We lost him in March 2001 at 65. Also released here in the second week of August came the following song, written by Randy Newman for Eric Burdon, but covered here by Three Dog Night.

choking from the smell of stale perfume. And that cigarette you're smoking, I'll scare you to

Three Dog Night and their version of Mama Told Me Not to Come. Featuring Corey Wells singing lead, Jimmy Greenspoon playing a Wurlitzer electric piano, Michael Alsop on guitar, and the uncredited female backing vocalist. Can you guess? Fun fact, it was Donna Summer. Now to another American band with a hit from August 1970. Blues Image came out of Tampa, Florida in the mid-60s and eventually moved to Miami, where they helped put rock music live venue The Image Club on the local map. In August 1970 came this from Blues Image.

Ride, Captain Ride from Blues Image, co-written by the bands Mike Pinera and Frank Conti. It hit number 4 on the Billboard chart, their only hit, May 23 here. Now to a team regarded as one of folk rock's supergroups. David Crosby, Stephen Stills, Graham Nash and Neil Young got together in 1969, whilst the first three members had been together for almost 2 years as Crosby, Stills and Nash. In 1969, they had a number of hits, including Sweet, Judy Blue Eyes and Marrakesh Express.

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8: Continuing to chronicle August 1970. And next up is a release from Los Angeles soft rock band Bread. The band was headed up by vocalist David Gates, although he was a big help with bass guitar, guitar, keyboards, violin, viola and percussion. Other members included Jimmy Griffin, Rob Royer and drummer Mike Botts. Gates had actually been in the music scene for about 11 or 12 years. Royer had been with the band Pleasure Fair. They eventually decided on the name Bread, although they had tossed around names like Bush, Telephone Pole and Bread Truck. They had some minor success with the albums Bread and On the Waters. In the third week of August 1970, released this and the rest

David Gates and Brett and Make It With You, the first number one hit for the band. Moving now to the last week of August, and this week saw the release of Stevie Wonder's 12th studio album called Signed, Sealed, Delivered on Tamla Records. There were four hits that came out of that album, and this is the first, the title track.

0: Signed, sealed, delivered from Stevie Wonder, making three on the US charts, but only struggling to 39 here. Now to Mark Lindsay, who in 1970 emerged from his days heading up Paul Revere and the Raiders. The song was written by Kenny Young and Artie Butler, and the production featured many of the artists within LA's The Wrecking Crew. Silver Bird reached 25 on the US Billboard chart, 10 in Canada, 15 in New Zealand, and 29 here on the Go Set National chart.
1: Get aboard the Silver Bird, departing gate 19. 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

0: Lindsay and Silver Bird, the music of which was used by Yamaha for a number of years on its TV commercials. Fun fact, Lindsay also composed music for the movies For Pete's Sake and The Love Machine.
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0: Into September and some huge releases, including a classic from Joni Mitchell, The Big Sound of Chicago, Eric Burdon, Elvis and Shirley Bassey.
1: The 70s Go to O is produced in the studios of Artie's Audio Services. The program is produced in association with The Book, Top 40 Research by Jim Barnes and Stephen Skeynes. And For the Record, Australian Pop Culture, 1964 to 2017. Written by Steve Woods. Tim Stackpole speaking.
2: Brad was a young, rebellious Leadfoot. One day, he was in his dad's Chevy, speeding up and down hills and sharp curves. 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In the Bible in James 1 it says, let every person be quick to hear, slow to speak, slow to anger. A message from the Salvo.
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3: Here's what's ahead for the Macleay Valley. The latest weather on 103.1 Tank FM. Monday's weather information is cloudy. High chance of showers during the day. Light winds becoming southeasterly 15 to 20 kilometres per hour during the day, then becoming light during the afternoon. Kempsey 19, Southwest Rocks 17 and Willawarren 18 degrees. Tuesday's outlook is cloudy. High chance of showers, most likely in the morning and afternoon. Light winds becoming east to southeasterly 15 to 20 kilometres per hour in the middle of the day, then becoming light in the early afternoon. Kempsey 19, Southwest Rocks and Willawarren 18 degrees. Wednesday's weather is partly cloudy. The chance of morning fog inland. Medium chance of showers, most likely in the morning and afternoon. Light winds prevailing. Kempsey 20, Southwest Rocks 18 and Willawarren 20 degrees. This brings you to the end of your update of the latest local weather on 103.1 Tank FM.
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13: This is a calendar of music releases in Australia according to The Book by Jim Barnes and Stephen Skeynes, the Australian Top 20 book written and compiled by David Kent, and For the Record, books 1 to 3 written by Steve Woods. 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
5: And this was the month that an unknown English group, The Beatles, began a 48-night residency at the Indra Club in Hamburg, West Germany. It was also the time that the British movie Circus of Horrors was released, featuring this song.

Gary Mills and Look for a Star, written ostensibly by Mark Anthony, although that was a pseudonym for songwriter Tony Hatch, who in later years wrote this well-known TV theme.

The voice of Geelong's Barry Crocker and Neighbours, written by Tony Hatch. By the way, Look for a Star reached 7 on the British chart, 5 in New Zealand, 16 on the Billboard chart and 18 in Australia. Now, I mentioned Australia, one of the best-selling Aussies at the time was a man known as the local King of Rock and Roll and host of television's 6 O'Clock Rock. Here is his next AA side hit.

Keith, and probably at the peak of his career, the double A side it hit, firstly, Don't You Know, followed by Come On and Take My Hand. The songs together peaked at number one on the Australian charts. Meanwhile, the other king of rock and roll, Elvis Presley, was continuing to grow in popularity. This next track is written by Doc Pomus and Mort Shuman, specifically for the king.

Elvis Presley and A Mess of Blues. The song had been released as the B-side to It's Now or Never, but still went to 32 in America. In Britain, it was an A-side single and went to number 2, while in Australia, it peaked at 29. Now, our next track was written some 7 years earlier, in 1953, by Don Robertson and Howard Barnes. Back then, it was a hit for Les Paul and Mary Ford, but in 1960, it was the turn of Tommy Edwards.

Richmond, Virginia, an aspersion of a song that was later recorded by Elvis Presley in I Really Don't Want to Know. It reached 18 on the Billboard Hot 139 in Australia. To another remake, and this track was written and first recorded by jazz guitarist Johnny Smith back in 1954. In 1957, Chet Atkins made the track popular. In 1960, after they heard the track on radio, Seattle-Tacoma band The Ventures took a shot.

0: Ledgers and the best-selling version of Walk, Don't Run, which peaked at 2 on the Billboard chart, 1 in Canada and Australia. Stay with us. The Tenderfield Saddler's Grandson is up next.
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0: You're listening to the Fabulous 60s. This is the Allen Brothers.

the Allen Brothers and My Secret. The duo were popular on Australian radio and television at the time and consisted of Chris Bell and a man originally known as Peter Woolnough. They were originally known as the Two Shades, and after Peter changed his surname to Allen, Bell's dad convinced them to change their group name to the Allen Brothers. They were popularised as regulars on Brian Henderson's Bandstand, and following a change of label to Leiden Records, they reached 11 on the Aussie chart with My Secret. I guess the real secret was the songwriting talent of Peter Allen, which blossomed a number of years into the future. Time now for Jackie Wilson.

Jackie Wilson and You Were Made for All My Love. This was one of his first after he signed for New York's Brunswick Records and followed on his smash hit, Reet Petite. On the charts, it reached 12 on the Hot 100, 2 on America's R&B chart, 33 in Britain and 30 in Australia. Now to events of August 1960, and a number of countries attained independence during this month, including Benin, Niger, Burkina Faso, Ivory Coast, Chad, Central African Republic, Middle Congo, Cyprus, Gabon, and Senegal. The satellite Sputnik 5 was launched with dogs Belka and Strelka, 40 mice, 2 rats and a variety of plants on board. The satellite returned to Earth the next day and all animals were recovered safely. Joseph Kittinger parachuted from a balloon over New Mexico at an altitude of about 31,300 metres. He set world records for the time for high altitude jump, free fall by falling 16 miles or 25.7 kilometres before opening his parachute. The first space dive and fastest speed attained by a human being without mechanical or chemical assistance, about 982 kilometres an hour or 614 miles per hour, and survived more or less uninjured. And in Russia, American U2 pilot Francis Gary Powers was sentenced in Moscow to 10 years in prison for espionage. This was also the month the Summer Olympics opened in Rome. In music, Australian Robbie Porter, performing at the time as Robbie G, released Whiplash.

G, as was Dan Whiplash. He was another regular at the time of Brian Henderson's Bandstand. Whiplash peaked at 12 in Australia. Now to an American singer who made more out of TV than music in the USA. Now, it did manage a few singles in the States and was known there as the Singing Idol and was presented in a similar fashion to Elvis. This was his one-hit wonder, the old Oaken.

Tommy's Hands and the Old Oaken Bucket. Not much left to say other than it reached 25 in Britain and 26 in Australia. Another one-hit wonder, the boy group The Safaris formed in Los Angeles, and their first single, and only hit, was this.

The Safaris and Image of a Girl. The song was a hit in the States, peaking at 6 and reached 26 in Australia. It was later covered by English singer Mark Winter. It reached 11 on the Brit chart. Now, the girl from Wolverton Mountain, Joanne Campbell. She followed up her answer to Claude King's song with this.

0: Campbell in A Cookie Little Paradise. Tarzan Calls and All. It reached 61 on the Billboard Hot 100 and 5 in Australia. Now to a song written back in 1928, where the Chooks lay soft-boiled eggs, among other things, but in 1960 was sanitised to remove references to cigarette trees and streams of booze. It was regarded as the bum song, referring to hobos and lazy people.
1: Up in the Big Rock Candy Mountain, the cops have wooden legs. The bulldogs all have rubber teeth, and the hens lay soft-boiled eggs. The farmer's loft is a full of hay. 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

0: Candy Mountain. 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
1: Dorsey Burnett and the Big Rock, Candy Mountain. Well, at least his version of it. It just missed the Billboard Hot 100, peaking at 102, whilst in Australia, it made the top 40. Just. Now, let's talk Italian. An original song called Nel Blu Dipinto di Blu, popularly known as Volare, which is Italian for to fly. The first recording was in Italian in 1958 by Domenico Modugno and actually made the very first Billboard Hot 100 chart on the 4th of August 1958. It was also made popular by American artists such as Dean Martin. But in 1960, it was the turn of one of the Bobbies.

0: Bobby Rydell and his version of Volare. It probably helped that Rydell was actually from an Italian family, and the song peaked at 4 on the Billboard chart. 22 in Britain, 3 in Canada and Australia. Stay with us now, an Aussie double A side coming up next.
1: G'day, it's Michael Kemp, your local member for Oxley. I recently welcomed the New South Wales Shadow Minister for Police to the Mid-North Coast, and we heard directly from locals and police about the issues affecting our community. We heard concerns about youth crime, unregistered bikes, antisocial behaviour and violent home invasions. 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
0: Promised a double A, here's Lonnie Lee.

Johnny Lee and Defenseless, the flip of the song that preceded it, I Found a New Love. The record connected with Aussie kids and then headed to number two nationally. Next up is another song that had its origins earlier in the 20th century. This track was written by Bob Nolan in 1936. It was recorded back then by Sons of the Pioneers, followed in 1948 by Vaughan Monroe with the Sons of the Pioneers. Frankie Lane had some success with it in 1955, and in 1960, it was the turn of Jack's.

Jack Scott and the song about a parched man and his mule travelling a wasteland tormented by mirages. Cool water. No notes for chart success anywhere but Australia, where it landed at number 10. As we travel through 1960, we've heard a few songs from America's Connie Francis. And this month, here she is again, pining for a man who's an automaton or robot instead of a real-life boy to give her grief.

Scotty Francis and Robot Man, written by Sylvia Dee and George Goring. Not sure how dependable this AI creation would be, especially 70 years ahead of AI, but he did take it to number 2 on the Brit chart, 3 in Oz and 4 in New Zealand. And finally today, a song from Johnny Burnett, the brother of the man we heard earlier in the program, Dorsey Burnett.

0: Tony Burnett and Dreamer, written by Barry DeVorzon and Ted Ellis. The single was released from his album of the same name and produced by Snuff Garrett, with Howard Roberts and Vincent Terry on guitar and Jerry Allison on drums. It climbed to 5 on the British charts, 11 in America and 10 in Australia. Next week on The Fabulous 60s. Neil Sedaka has a run-in with a long-haired lout called Samson. Diana Trask remembers long ago, last summer. Paul Anka has a message for young lovers, while the King declares, it's now or never. This has been another month from the Fabulous 60s, produced in the studios of Artie's Audio Services, Melbourne. According to The Book, written by Jim Barnes and Stephen Skains, the Australian Top 40 book, written and compiled by David Kent, and For the Record, books 1 to 3, written by Steve Woods. Tim Stackpole speaking.
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8: Here's what's ahead for the Macleay Valley. The latest weather on 103.1 Tank FM. Monday's weather information is cloudy. High chance of showers during the day. Light winds becoming southeasterly 15 to 20 kilometres per hour during the day, then becoming light during the afternoon. Kempsey 19, Southwest Rocks 17 and Willawarren 18 degrees. Tuesday's outlook is cloudy. High chance of showers, most likely in the morning and afternoon. Light winds becoming east to southeasterly 15 to 20 kilometres per hour in the middle of the day, then becoming light in the early afternoon. Kempsey 19, Southwest Rocks and Willawarren 18 degrees. Wednesday's weather is partly cloudy. The chance of morning fog inland. Medium chance of showers, most likely in the morning and afternoon. Light winds prevailing. Kempsey 20, Southwest Rocks 18 and Willawarren 20 degrees. This brings you to the end of your update of the latest local weather on 103.1 Tank FM.
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This week on Spotlight, I'm spotlighting the brand new album from the Australian Bush Balladeers Association. The regularly released Balladeers volume is a release from members of the Balladeers Association. And this release is exceptional with 21 tracks. This is part one of a two-part special featuring those tracks from those artists. We'll commence with a triple play from the Balladeers, Volume 28. Dean Perrott, and a track written by Virginia Code Hermel and Peter Code. It's the first single that was lifted from Dean Perrott's Close to Home, and it's entitled Phantom of the Snowy. We'll follow it up with a track from Lynette Guest, OAM, Modern Cinderella, written by John Aitken and Johnny Hepp. We'll follow it up with the third of the triple plays from Terry Bennett's and Ginger Cox, a track written by Terry Bennett's, Ginger Cox, and Mari Cox, Mr. Kimberly, Sam Lovell, AM.

snowy, their spirits roam those hills, where ghostly mountain horsemen muster cattle still. Away up on the high plains, as they've always done, hear the snowies thunder when they let the horses run. See the horses gallop from the depth of mountain blue. The mighty mountains tremble to the thunder of their hooves. The mountain silhouettes against the moon so bright. Shadows are the horsemen, phantoms of the night. And the horsemen will be flying like clouds across the moon, racing against the weather

Of the hoofbeat, the sound of whip and dog. The mountains hear the stockmen push the rolling mob. Moving from the highlands to the valleys far below. All these legends of the snowy, it's the only life they know. They run the horses overnight into another dawn. Across the rugged hill

Such controversy in yesterday was never heard or known. So they're still grazing cattle as they did long ago. They summer on the high plains and leave

right around Australia. This is Spotlight. I'm Kevin Walsh, and we're spotlighting music from The Balladeers, Volume 28, a brand new compilation album released by the Australian Bush Balladeers Association. Back to another triple play. Buddy Thompson, with a track written by Buddy Thompson, includes vocals by Lynn Bennett, Jeff Brown, Buddy Thompson, and features Alicia Smith and Caitlin Jamison. A tribute to their mate Jammo, and it's entitled Keith Jamison OAM. We'll follow it up with Anne Fraser and a track she penned entitled That's Where Billy Lays. It's from Anne's latest album release, That's Where Billy Lays. And Patricia Crisado and Paul Bonner Jones. It's a co-writing project with Patricia and the late Paul Bonner Jones. Recorded at Enric Studios Tamworth with future releases, this single, from a co-write with the president of the Tamworth Songwriters Association and her departed friend, is Footsteps. Here's that triple play.

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I'm Kevin Walsh. This is part one of a two-part special featuring the tracks from The Balladeers, Volume 28. The Australian Bush Balladeers Association and their regular release of members' material available that have been recorded and released. Let's go back to another triple play. Ashley Cook, and a track Shazza Lee penned. It's written by Shazza, and it's the fourth single off the album The Aussie Way. It's entitled Rough Diamonds. Lynn Bennett follows with a Buddy Thompson penned track, and vocals by Lynn Bennett, Buddy Thompson, Kerry Perrott, and Dean Perrott. It's a gospel bush ballad. It's entitled Put Your Faith in Your Saviour. And the third of the triple play, Peter Code, OAM. And a track Peter penned. It's his latest single and is entitled The Ballad of Harry Hill.

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I'm Kevin Walsh, and we're spotlighting The Balladeers Volume 28. Back to more music from this 21-track release in this Part 1 edition of Spotlight. Buddy Thompson's back for the start of another triple play on Spotlight. It's a track that was written by the three of them as a tribute to the ladies who travelled with their husbands around this big land. The track, Three Old Bushmen. We'll follow it up with Paul Ricketts and Barefoot on the Street from Paul Ricketts' pen. And we'll finish up with Paddy Morgan and Australian Skies.

Well, folks, we've got time for one more double play from the Balladeers, Volume 28. And I've got Jim Hermel with Udna Dada. It's a Jim Hermel pen track. And we'll follow it up with the Code Sisters. And a track that Virginia Code Hermel wrote herself for her sister and herself under the Code Sisters. The new single, Music Freeway.

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ABBA, as they are affectionately known, the album is available for purchase, and you need to go to the Australian Bush Balladeers Association, and that's quite simple. 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We'll feature a final track from this album as we bid you farewell and trust you'll join us for the next installment of Spotlight, when we'll feature the remaining tracks on The Balladeers, Volume 28. I'm Kevin Walsh. Until I catch you again sometime soon, take care, as I leave you with Lindsay Waddington and his guest Charlie Boiter, and a track that Lindsay Waddington penned, Hitchhiker.

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5: Here's what's ahead for the Macleay Valley. The latest weather on 103.1 Tank FM. Monday's weather information is cloudy. High chance of showers during the day. Light winds becoming southeasterly 15 to 20 kilometres per hour during the day, then becoming light during the afternoon. Kempsey 19, Southwest Rocks 17 and Willawarren 18 degrees. Tuesday's outlook is cloudy. High chance of showers, most likely in the morning and afternoon. Light winds becoming east to southeasterly 15 to 20 kilometres per hour in the middle of the day, then becoming light in the early afternoon. Kempsey 19, Southwest Rocks and Willawarren 18 degrees. Wednesday's weather is partly cloudy. The chance of morning fog inland. Medium chance of showers, most likely in the morning and afternoon. Light winds prevailing. Kempsey 20, Southwest Rocks 18 and Willawarren 20 degrees. This brings you to the end of your update of the latest local weather on 103.1 Tank FM.
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9: It's time for Down Memory Lane, brought to you by the Community Radio Network and presenting great music from the first half of the 20th century.

Len Marie starting us off on the show there today with a track called Smithy, and that was recorded in 1928. It came from an album, Australian Memories, Volume 4. I don't know who the musicians were with Len, a great Australian performer there. Hello and welcome to Down Memory Lane. My name is Streamer, and I'll be here for the next little while to play you music from the first half of the 20th century. And today we have Australian recordings from the mid to late 1920s. Some early bebop, Ivy Benson and her all-girls orchestra, Glenn Miller and his orchestra, and Gene Krupa with a couple of different outfits plus his own orchestra. So I hope you can hang around and enjoy the music with me today. Streamer here, you can get in touch with me, streamer88.5@gmail.com. I would love to hear from you. Now we have Ivy Benson and her all-girls band.

When the Swallows Come Back to Capistrano. That was recorded in 1940. It was Glenn Miller and his orchestra. Ray Eberly was on the vocals from an album called A Million Dreams Ago, a compilation of Glenn Miller and his orchestra's work. And it followed on from Ivy Benson and her all-girls band, Rita Williams on the vocals there from 1944, By the River of Roses, from an album simply called Ivy Benson and her All Girls Band. Well, here's some early bebop for you now.

A fabulous Gene Krupa track there. Gene Krupa with his orchestra, Anita Day on the vocals. It came from a double album I recently acquired and I cannot for the life of me remember where I got it. It would have been a secondhand store somewhere. It's just a double album of Gene Krupa's work. Bolero at the Savoy from 1941. And before that, Kai's Crazy Cats, Loaded from 1945, came from an album in the Jazz Greats series called Early Bebop. Now, if you're like me and you kind of know what bebop sounds like, but you don't know how to define it, from a website called masterclass.com, this is when bebop music first hit the jazz scene, it didn't suit everybody's tastes. Its fast pace and experimental nature meant it wasn't danceable. Ah, yes. Bebop, which was more cerebral than prior jazz styles, marked a shift from jazz as entertainment to jazz as an intellectual art form. This program is called Down Memory Lane and it's brought to you courtesy of the Community Radio Network. My name is Streamer and I play music from the first half of the 20th century. And you can get in touch with me, streamer88.5@gmail.com or via the radio station you're listening to now. Well, from Gene Krupa rocking it out with the drums and early bebop, we're going to go back in time now to 1927. This is Sidney Burchell.

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Knocked me crazy ever since we first met. I feel so happy, honey, I just can't help sing. 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
1: Say Yesterday was recorded in 1928 by the Radio Trio, and I don't know anything about them except that they are members of the Art Chapman Orchestra. So it's got in brackets after the Radio Trio, Art Chapman Contingent, Say Yesterday from 1928, from an album Melbourne in the 1920s, Volume 3, and then From the Term of His Natural Life was recorded in 1927, Sidney Burchell, and that came from Australian Memories, Volume 1. Well, we're back up in the 40s again now, Gene Krupa.

Glenn Miller and his orchestra not just doing the music but doing a bit of singing there with Dipper Mouth Blues from 1938. Jen Krupa and his orchestra with Anita O'Day on the vocals. Before that, Georgia on My Mind from 1941.

0: Ivy Benson and her all-girls band there with Lena Kidd on the tenor sax from 1949, Lady Bird. It's half an hour into the show. My name is Streamer. This is Down Memory Lane, brought to you by the Community Radio Network and bringing you music from the first half of the 20th century. And because it's half an hour into the show, it's time for our Vintage Comedy with Streamer. And now today we're going to hear something from Oliver Wakefield, and this is information about Oliver from the album that I used to get this track. He's known as the voice of inexperience. He's been described as an English comedian with an American sense of humour, a master of droll, unfinished sentences and pithy remarks. He has a brilliant faculty for biting sarcasm and sage observations of human foibles. While seeming to spout nonsense, he nevertheless leaves the audience with an overall impression that, like the melancholy Dane, he has method in his madness. Here's Oliver now with Play Up and Pay the Dame.
1: I had decided on this side of the record to discuss rabbits and rabbits' habits, but since I made that decision, I've found out a little more about rabbits' habits, and I feel that it's hardly on which to, but I have discovered a lot of very uninteresting data about the hare. Not the stuff that grows on the doings, the animal that had the business with the tortoise in Allsop's fables, when he turned the table of fables on the and won by a short hair. And of course, I remember there was some sort of moral attached to that, sort of the tortoise has taught us to study the ways and means test. And of course, I love morals. I remember we had a nasty spot on the wall at home and we covered it up with a moral. Or was it a mural? I can't remember quite which, but we covered it, and I seem to be wandering a little from the subject, which was the hare and the dog that bit it. And I'm sure that every one of you listening in has gone to the dog, been at one time or another to see them racing around Whitehall, chasing the elusive and getting nowhere at a terrific. Now, if anyone were to ask me, I'd say that horse racing had it all over a dog, terrifically exciting. Everybody having a bit each way, and the tick-tockers talking, and then the smell of the turf under your, and they're off to a good. The favourite leads the field, then the field leads the favourite, then the outsider comes in on the inside, and the insider goes out on the outs, and the jockey starts hugging a rail. I mean, it's amazing time to start that type of thing. However, he probably knows what he's after. And now they're rounding the stretch, coming into the bend. They're neck and neck, dancing cheek to cheek. And at any moment, they're liable to break there. And the field is well bunched when pandemonium breaks loose from the bunch. And the jockey urges him on as he flashes past the post at 5-3. Just in time to go to the nearest for a quick. And, you know, it's amazing. It's amazing how many posts you can flash by. And I think the most interesting is the boat race post, the one at Mortlake Brewer. Very interesting sport, boat racing. Very, very grueling. You know, you have to be absolutely in the pink. Of course, hunting, too, you have to be in the pink. A different type of the pink hunting. It's cut low in the and up in the... And it has to fit you like... And our boat racing pink is entirely... You can only acquire it after rigorous months of feeling a fiddler as fit as a fit and ready for the boat race, of course, which, as you know, is rowed between Putney Bridge and Oxford and Cambridge, and 16 men, not necessarily good looking, man the oars and put all their eggs in one basket, who sits up in the back of the with the reins in his and he's the only one who knows where they're going, you know, and he calls them everything under the bridges. And finally, Cambridge flashes past the post with 8 lengths to spare. Very, very nice lengths they are too, you know. They give one to each man, and he hangs it over his fireplace. And if any of you have any spare lengths, you know what you can do with them.
0: Play Up and Pay the Dame, Oliver Wakefield. I don't know when that was recorded. It came from an album called Laughter Unlimited, which I actually have on record, actual vinyl, which I digitized because I'm too lazy to use records. Laughter Unlimited, but I'm fairly sure that turns up on modern compilation albums of old humour, vintage comedy, goodness me. This is Down Memory Lane. Next up, we've got some early bebop for you.

Bop and the Blues. That was Lucky Thompson, who was on the tenor sax, and his Lucky Seven. Barney Kessel was on the guitar and Jackie Mills was on the drums, from an album in the Jazz Great series called Early Bebop. Bop and the Blues was recorded in 1947. This is Down Memory Lane, brought to you by the Community Radio Network and bringing you great music from the first half of the 20th century. Now, you might recall that just before our vintage comedy, we heard Lady Bird, a kind of beboppy, jazzy track by Ivy Benson and her All Girls Band, where it has a very different sound from Ivy Benson.

Sky cover The Waterfront, Ivy Benson and her all-girls band. That was recorded in 1947. Well, I'm leaving you early today because I'm leaving you with a very long final track. Today we've been listening to tracks from Gene Krupa and his orchestra, Glenn Miller and his orchestra, Ivy Benson and her all-girls orchestra, early bebop, and some Australian music from the mid-1920s. But to take you to the end of the show, I have a live recording, or rather a recording in front of an audience, of Benny Goodman and his orchestra with Sing, Sing, Sing, a famous recording live at Carnegie Hall. Gene Krupa on the drums, Jess Stacey on the piano. This is longer than the studio version. This is 12 minutes and 12 seconds. The studio version's 8.5 or something like that. So I hope you can come along next week when I have Eddie Duch and Leo Reisman, Jimmy Durante, Hutch and Doris Day down memory lane, brought to you by the Community Radio Network. Now, this track gets very quiet in the middle. Keep persevering. I hope you can hang around and enjoy it. Streamer88.5@gmail.com. Let me know what you thought of this show. Get in touch. I'd love to hear from you. 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
2: Here's what's ahead for the Macleay Valley. The latest weather on 103.1 Tank FM. Monday's weather information is cloudy. High chance of showers during the day. Light winds becoming southeasterly 15 to 20 kilometres per hour during the day, then becoming light during the afternoon. Kempsey 19, Southwest Rocks 17 and Willawarren 18 degrees. Tuesday's outlook is cloudy. High chance of showers, most likely in the morning and afternoon. Light winds becoming east to southeasterly 15 to 20 kilometres per hour in the middle of the day, then becoming light in the early afternoon. Kempsey 19, Southwest Rocks and Willawarren 18 degrees. Wednesday's weather is partly cloudy. The chance of morning fog inland. Medium chance of showers, most likely in the morning and afternoon. Light winds prevailing. Kempsey 20, Southwest Rocks 18 and Willawarren 20 degrees. This brings you to the end of your update of the latest local weather on 103.1 Tank FM.
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10: Welcome to this special World Braille Day episode of Talking Vision. World Braille Day was on Sunday the 4th of January this year, celebrating the role that Braille has played for the last 201 years in the lives of people who are blind or have very low vision. This week, it's my great pleasure to introduce a favourite of ours on Vision Australia Radio, Stephen Jolly, as he catches up with BBC North America correspondent Gary O'Donoghue, a journalist who is totally blind from a very young age, but has not let that stop him from achieving the absolute highest pinnacles of international journalism. So without further ado, here's Stephen with Gary right now.
0: So you went to Worcester Best College, a well-known school for blind boys in those days, and then you went on to university. It was residential at the college. You went to university. How was that change for you into a much larger and gender-mixed environment?
12: It was a huge shock, actually. I mean, the one thing about... I come from a sort of working-class background. My father was a cab driver. My mother worked in bars and various things. And so when I was sent away to school, first of all to Dalton House and then to Worcester when I was 11, it was a sort of classical English public school environment, really. I mean, it was for blind boys in those days. But it had all the sort of hallmarks and the traditions and the ways of doing things that were common to English public schools in those days. And you know, we have this confusing kind of nomenclature in England about public actually meaning private when it comes to schools. And so it was a completely different world that I wasn't used to. I was away from home, which I'd never been before. You know, sharing dormitories with people you didn't know, and very sort of academic environment, and it you know, it had a lot of downsides, to be honest, and it had some upsides, which were that it was a sort of Rolls-Royce education. They did instill, or you know, a huge level of self-confidence and a huge level of belief that anything was kind of possible. And they had huge success. You know, 90-odd% of people from Worcester went on to higher education, to university.
0: So tell us about that experience at university.
12: Well, it was a huge shock when I got to university, because I suddenly realised that people, even, you know, clever people, could behave very, very oddly towards you if you were blind. And that I found quite difficult at first, you know, that they were awkward and nervous. And I mean, of course, they're 18 years old as well and being away from home for the first time. So, you know, which doesn't occur to you at the time. But I settled in really after a couple of terms, and my university, they were so good to me. I remember, it was in a very low-key way, but I remember early on, someone noticing in my room that my Braille books were all sort of piled up on the floor. Because obviously the bookshelves were for normal books. And someone must have mentioned this somewhere. And suddenly, you know, a couple of days came by, and then the college carpenter turned up and built me a whole set of bookshelves that would fit Braille books just in my room.
0: Yeah.
12: And it kind of, I don't even know how that really happened, but it sort of just happened. And they would do things like make sure, you know, that I had reading lists well in advance. They would make sure that, you know, the librarians, if there was a book I needed and they didn't have it in the library, they'd go and get it from the bookshop for me.
0: Just tell us the college and the university that you were at.
12: Yeah, this was Christ Church in Oxford, which is the biggest college in Oxford. And it's a beautiful sort of 16th century college. It's where some of you are familiar with the Harry Potter films. The Great Hall in Christ Church is often used in the Harry Potter films for I think their dining hall. It's a very, very grand and imposing place, very exciting to eat your dinner there every night. And it's got Oxford's Cathedral within its precincts. Mm. The college chapel is effectively the Oxford Cathedral as well. And I spent three years there and a year abroad in Paris, where I was meant to be studying at the Sorbonne, but... I spent most of the time actually doing little radio packages for the In Touch program in the UK, which is the BBC's program for visually impaired people.
0: Still going strong with Peter
12: still
0: White.
12: Still going strong after all these years.
0: Yeah, yeah.
12: And still with Peter White, who is been a great mentor and a great supporter over the years. From my point of view, I stand on his shoulders in so many ways over the years. And and that's where I got the bug for broadcasting, really, at that point in time.
0: Yes, well, you talk about Peter White as a mentor to you, a blind broadcaster, and I'm sure you're influencing lots of other people now. Tell us how you got into journalism and about the barriers that there might have been and why you wanted to do it.
12: Well, my first real break was a complete accident, as of course these things often are, is that my dad, who I think I mentioned was a cab driver, he picked up a blind chap called Kevin Mulhern, who was a blind producer of television programmes back in the 80s. And he got talking to him about me when I was at university, and Kevin, bless him, said, well, why doesn't he come along and have a look at my television production company, and we're putting a programme together, and come and have a look. And I came and had a look, and he introduced me to some people at the BBC, and then during some of the summer vacations at Oxford, I got some sort of, you know, unpaid researcher work on various programmes on Radio 4 in the UK. And that's really how it started. I had no real interest, you know, when I went to university in being a journalist, although I'd been editor of the school newspaper at Worcester for a period of time. And then it was the radio side of it that really grasped me. And I got to the end of my career at university, and I applied for some of the BBC's prestigious, you know, training schemes. They certainly did then a thing called the News Trainee Scheme. And I applied, and I didn't get it. And I applied a second time, and I didn't get it, although they did ask me in and had a chat. And, you know, there were some pretty senior people, one of whom said, you know, I don't think a blind person can be a reporter. And, of course, in those days, you could say that perfectly, you know, legitimately. You could, in those days, of course, reject people for jobs on those grounds openly. Mm. There were no anti-discrimination laws at that point in time. But there were enough people around Stephen, fortunately, who were prepared to take a punt on me, not least Tina Heschel, the great producer of the In Touch programme for so many years, who has given me stuff, but also in the areas where I felt more interested, which was politics in particular. So people on, you know, programmes like Today in Parliament in the UK, and that gave me a break. And a couple of particular people in the politics department there, a man called Bob Eggington, another one called Richard Eyre, who ran the politics department at the time. Just, you know, this untested, untried 22-year-old. They gave me a chance, you know, they gave me a chance department at the time. Just, you know, this untested, untried 22-year-old. They gave me a chance, you know, they gave me a chance. At,

0: newspapers. You'd have to have friends in the very early days to read it to you.
1: Mm.
0: Content has now become so easily available, so accessible. The challenge is to decide what to read rather than to find something to read. Mm.
1: It's absolutely right. I mean, I used to have to get people around on a Sunday to read the Sunday papers to me. I used to have to get people to read sort of cuttings from the research library where they would photocopy cuttings if you were researching a story. I remember, you know, I had a girlfriend who, you know, made her read cuttings at night, and I'm sure she sort of thought that was probably not what you were meant to do of an evening. But things have got a lot easier with technology. But at the same time, the numbers of sources of information, you know, the amount of stuff has just multiplied beyond absolute recognition. Now, back in those days, if you kept yourself across three or four newspapers, you're okay.
0: Yep.
1: I mean, it's just not like that anymore, isn't it? So our problem now is, I think, to sort of how do we most efficiently use the tools we have, like on the iPhone or on the PC or the Mac, how do we most efficiently use those to get to what we need quickly and to sift through the noise? So I, for example, I tend to farm out things like the sort of trawling of things like X to my producer, and I say, you know, just keep an eye on it for me, because by definition it's linear, so you kind of have to read everything to get an idea. Whereas, you know, if you can see, and my producer is sighted, she can scan it for me.
0: Yeah.
1: You know, just keep an eye on, you know, anything that's relevant to what we're doing. Same with some of the other social media channels. You know, we have these sort of teams. We use Microsoft Teams a lot, and we use WhatsApp groups a lot as well. And sometimes the sheer volume of messages is just too much. And again, we can only read them in a linear fashion. And it can just take ages to learn nothing, or, you know, to have not help in any way. So I try to be quite ruthless about what I do read, what I do focus on.
0: I was having a conversation recently with my brother, actually, and he said to me, Stephen, you might think your productivity is going to go up with AI and associated technologies, and it will, but for people who can see, it'll probably go up even more. And so there's sort of a bigger gap. The bar is higher. I thought that was pretty insightful.
1: Yeah, I think so. I mean, this digital divide that people talk about, it certainly hasn't gone away. And often we find, don't we? We take two steps forward and one step back, and then but also suddenly things can break, as we know. You know, someone rolls out a new version of this or that, and suddenly something's broken, and you're kind of floundering around. And also, I think, it's very difficult to explain to one's employers or people you work with the sort of usability issue. They'll just say, is it accessible? And of course, it's very often very difficult to answer that question in a straightforward way, because, well, yeah, I mean, it kind of talks, but, you know, can I use it in a useful way quickly?
0: Mm.
1: And by the time you started to say that, they've lost interest. So it's, you know, I mean, I'm constantly frustrated in my environment with things being rolled out, and you say, has it been tested? Is there a sort of a tutorial for someone who can't see the screen? And they say, well, not really. You know, and I say, well, okay, well, why don't you unplug the mouse, turn the screen off, and see how you get on with it?
0: it's more than voice over speaking when you open the app.
1: Yes, that's right. That's absolutely right. It's there's so much more to it than that, but that's quite a hard thing to communicate at times.
2: 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I hope you enjoyed the first half of Stephen Jolly there with Gary O'Donoghue. If you missed any part of the interview with Stephen or Gary, or you'd love to hear it again, you can either find it through Talking Vision on the podcast app of your choice, through the Vision Australia Library, or through the Interview Highlights feed, where you can find an extended version of the conversation with Stephen and Gary. However, in the meantime, let's get back to Stephen right now.
0: I'm speaking with Gary O'Donoghue. He's the BBC's

0: chief North America correspondent. You might have heard him on BBC World Television or BBC World Service Radio. I hope you have, because he does a great job. He's blind and he's telling us about his work. Tell us about the place of Braille in your life.
1: Braille is absolutely essential. I was taught Braille as soon as I lost my sight. In fact, you know, like a number of days after I emerged from hospital at 8 years old, the partially sighted school I was at, you know, took me out of my classes, sat me on a bench outside, and a Braille teacher turned up and started teaching me Braille. And that carried on through the blind schools I went to. You know, at Worcester, we had a whole year at the beginning dedicated to getting people up to a Braille, you know, good Braille reading standard. You know, the first year was what it was all about. And I use it all the time. I use it in my work all the time for reading scripts. I use it electronically also when I'm on the road for reading scripts and taking notes in press conferences or writing out a piece for BBC Online or something like that. So it is central. And I read a little bit with Braille for pleasure. I do use audiobooks probably more, but with the advent of things like the Kindle app and also the Apple Books, you know, sometimes I increasingly nowadays kind of do a mixture of reading, particularly with non-fiction, where I'll read a couple of pages with the speech and then I might read a page or two with the Braille display. And I find that kind of really aids my concentration. And it you know, keeps up my Braille reading as well, make sure I'm doing plenty more of that. And it's just I find it a very enjoyable way of consuming a book, actually.
0: It's challenging when to step in and buy a new device, isn't it? Because it's changing all the time.
1: Yes, it is. But in many ways, right, you know, not... some things haven't changed, which is, you know, 40 cells of electronic Braille. You know, we had that 30 years ago and we still have that now, don't we? And now there's all sorts of things that are changing with multi-line Braille displays, and we'll see how they... I mean, that would be a joy for me in a studio environment presenting... I do some presentation of live programmes now on the World Service, like NewsHour and The Weekend. And, you know, I'm still working off paper with that, scripts being printed, run into the studio, handed to me 3 seconds before I read them and stuff like that.
0: Because you've got all the lines under your fingers. You're not scrolling
1: absolutely.
0: Down. Yeah.
1: You're not scrabbling around and you're not reliant on, you know, devices. But if they could produce a multi-line display that would allow me to just use the computer and have a sort of... because you get a sense of how much there is to read and where the audio comes in, for example, when you've got it physically in front of you, that you don't get when you only see a line at a time on a Braille display. So a multi-line thing would be... the thing I've noticed, though, is that when they refresh these multi-line things, it's too noisy for a studio environment. You know,
0: yeah.
1: You can't have that noise going on in a studio. It'll be too distracting. So hopefully at some point there'll be a technology that refreshes... gives me 10 lines of Braille refreshing silently. I'd definitely go for that.
0: I want to take you back, though, to another application of noisy, very busy environments. Give us, with your time in America, three, let's call them high adrenaline moments.
1: Three high adrenaline moments. Well, I suppose... we don't just do politics in America. So I remember things like, you know, being sent on... you know, sent out on various mass shootings at times, and you know, and there were times when we were sent to cover these mass shootings, which are all too regular in America, as you know. You know, when the gunman is still on the loose, and you're hanging around a place that he's, you know, where he shot people up, and not knowing what's going to happen. And we certainly had that in a couple of the deployments I went to. Also, I'm going to hurricanes. I stood in a Category 5 hurricane in Florida, Hurricane Michael, which absolutely devastated the panhandle of Florida. And that was pretty high intensity. But I suppose one of the most pressurized moments has got to be when a man, Thomas Crooks, attempted to assassinate President Trump just before the 2024 election.
0: Absolutely sensational radio, that you were at the rally and then outside.
1: Well, it was the It was quite a moment. And, you know, it's one of those things where you kind of, it was an early summer's evening. We were just, you know, doing some gentle lives, thought this is just on our way actually to the Republican National Convention in Milwaukee. We thought, okay, he's doing a rally in Pennsylvania. We can drive there and then fly from Pittsburgh and get to the RNC the next day, do a few lives. He may or may not announce his vice president tonight, who knows. Mm. And then suddenly the whole world kind of comes apart when you hear these shots. And I knew straight away it was shooting. The sad thing about living in America for so long is that you do know what shots sound like. And then the next few hours was absolute. I mean, I've never been under such pressure as a broadcaster, as a professional, as those few hours. And we were fortunate enough to, just because of where we were placed, that we weren't really under any restrictions. Because a lot of journalists who were there were sort of penned into a pen, and we weren't, for various reasons. And it meant we could talk to everyone who'd been there. And we found this guy who'd actually seen the shooter and tried to warn Secret Service before he took his shots at Donald Trump.
0: He saw him on a roof, didn't he?
1: He did. He saw him climb onto the roof. He saw him and he pointed him out. And the Secret Service, you know, he was trying to get their attention, trying to get them to take it seriously. And then it was a very interesting moment, Stephen, from a visually impaired point of view, because, you know, only afterwards did someone say to me, "Do you know what that guy looked like?" And I said, "No, I don't know what." He said, "Well, he's got this kind of weird fake orange hair. He's like got a can of beer in his hand, etc." And I was thinking, if I could see, I wonder if I'd have put him on air.
0: Yeah.
1: You know, I wonder if I'd have been a bit worried about what he was going to say, because it was a really explosive situation. People were very angry, very upset. It was one guy walked past me while I was on air and said, "They shot first, this is war." Right? So, you know, the atmosphere was absolutely fever pitch. And if I put someone on air and he kind of spouted a load of nonsense, that could have made things a lot worse. But I just listened to him. Obviously, I didn't know what he looked like, but I listened to him and he kept saying to me, this was off air beforehand. Mm-hmm. He was consistent and I kept asking him to repeat himself and he was consistent with what he was saying. I think, okay, this guy, you know, does know what he's seen, you know. And so I put him on air and he told this story, and what he said has completely stood the test of time. He was, you know, genuinely the first eyewitness to what had happened. Mm-hmm. And that clip ended up getting sort of, you know, sent around. I mean, I think the last time we looked, that clip of him had been viewed, like, in terms of social media, 300 million times. And you realise, with that kind of thing, you realise that you're reaching, like, the whole globe.
0: Now, you and your team have been recognised for that piece of broadcasting, haven't you?
1: We were fortunate enough to win a Royal Television Society Award earlier this year for breaking news in London. And so we went to a fancy hotel in Park Lane and had a few sherbets and got an award. And I hadn't really thought about what I was going to say if we won, but I decided as I was walking up to the stage, I'm going to make a point here. And I did make a point there about, you know, the blind people and how, you know, there are barriers and there are still barriers for blind journalists, and how I hoped that this would, you know, put some of that doubt to bed, you know, about blind people working in television. And it got a very, very good, very positive response, not just from the room, which was very warming, you know, this is all your peers, but also in the sort of online as well. It got very well received. So we were very, very lucky. We also got nominated for an Emmy, which we didn't win, but I'll take an Emmy nomination any day, which is very nice.
0: Yeah, pretty good. Tell me, when you're doing a project like that, an assignment like that, who do you have with you? I'm sure they're your best friends in that particular situation, but your friends and colleagues working with you. How does that work? How many of you are there and what happens?
1: We tend to work in teams of three. So what we tend to have is a cameraman who's also what we call nowadays a shoot edit, so they can also edit video. There's a correspondent and a producer. And that's true for, you know, me, and it's also true for my sighted colleagues. So that team, that tends to be the basic team. And you might be doing a mixture of lives, what we call lives. In other words, you know, stand up in front of a camera, talk live to the presenter in the studio in London. You might be, you're doing a lot of what they call digital stuff now. So live, these live pages on the website that are kind of, you know, have sort of bite-sized 100-word contributions on rolling stories. Those are a huge priority for us now. You're sort of witnessing stuff, writing stuff up, doing little bits of analysis. You might be filing radio voice pieces, which are like the 40-second bits that go in the news bulletins. You might be doing radio packages. You might be doing television packages. You might be doing, you know, sit-down interviews. But, yeah, it's three of you and a car is what you need.
0: So when you were in, I think it was New York, when Joe Biden was confirmed as winning the 2020 election. It was a Saturday night, high excitement, and BBC World Television were crossing, World News Television were crossing to you. You would have had a producer helping you source the content that you needed to explain, etc.
1: I think 2020, I was actually at the White House. I was in New York for 2016 at Hillary Clinton's party when she lost. And that was an extraordinary experience because this sort of party suddenly evaporated and all these people dancing with them crying. But in 2020, I would have had a producer. We probably, in those circumstances, when you have a sort of big story, you sometimes have engineers around as well. And there might be more than one team. So there could be two teams of three in one location. One could be doing lives and another one could be gathering to cut a package immediately. So there can be a mixture of things. But yeah, the basic unit is a team of three.
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6: This week, AI is an acronym that has gone from being the stuff of science fiction to mild confusion, moderate fear, and let's face it, very useful.
5: We ask a few friends how they use AI and what are the pitfalls of this new and emerging technology.
6: As we always say at this point, please do get in touch with the show whether you have experience of any of the issues covered on this week's episode of Studio One, or if you think there's something we should be talking about. You never know, your story and insight may help someone who's dealing with something similar.
5: You can contact us via email, studio1@visionaustralia.org. That's studio1@visionaustralia.org.
6: Or, of course, you can jump into our WhatsApp group by following the link in the podcast notes.
5: And please record a message. Don't just write it out, because then we have to read it.
7: Well, hello. So I use AI quite a bit. I use a combination of different tools. I use Be My AI a lot, which is part of the Be My Eyes suite, for describing photos. My children put photos up quite a lot on WhatsApp, and so I use it to have it describe what the photos are, which means I can reply to the conversation and make a comment about what they've posted. I use Claude AI quite a bit to help me brainstorm ideas, sometimes to craft an email, not because I can't write the email, but more to help with the formatting of it. making sure it looks professional and all that sort of thing. And even though I know it's not foolproof, sometimes I will put a document onto Claude and say, hey, can you explain what I need to do to make the format better? But the Be My AI is an absolute game changer. It's free and I love it for getting it to describe photos. I'd even taken photos of, for example, a scene from the jetty, and I'd been able to get descriptions, and it's great. And then sometimes I can ask questions and it'll answer the questions as well, like, tell me more about the moon in this picture, or, you know, explain what a full moon looks like. If someone who's totally blind, it's quite amazing.
5: Hello, Lizzie. How are we going today?
6: Not bad, thanks. And yourself?
5: Yes, it's been a rather stressful couple of days because what we were planning on doing, of course, it all fell through in a rather spectacular mess. We've managed to get nobody to talk about what we wanted, and therefore we've had to, well, you have managed to get us a show out of nowhere, which I've got to say thank you very much for.
6: Oh, you're welcome, mate. Anytime at all. That's my job, after all.
5: So what prompted you to come up with this particular subject?
6: Well, it was an article that came up on the TechWiz WhatsApp group about the app Lumen, which I've yet to use, so I don't know anything about it. Somebody else who we'll talk to later on down the track in today's show does know a bit about it. Mm-hmm. But it prompted me to think, how do people who are blind or have low vision use AI to make their everyday lives easier? And I sort of based it on my own experience as well, because I use ChatGPT for several different things. And I just wondered what other tools people use, not only for the show's sake, but also for my own sake, what apps can I start using that will make my life easier as well?
5: I think a lot of the things that describe things, I mean, so in the first interview, she talked about describing things like a full moon and stuff like that, which... Yeah, I mean, if you have never seen something, you're never going to, you don't know what it is. I mean, I frankly never knew what the moon looked like until I put a monocular up to it, really. Before that, I just assumed it was just a big splodge of light. So you currently use ChatGPT. What exactly for, usually?
6: The other day, for example, I got sent a photo. I was on Messenger with someone from my church, and I don't know if they'd failed to remember that I was blind or they just didn't take it into account. But they sent me a photo without any audio description or any caption. And I had no idea what it was. So I saved it to my phone, uploaded it to ChatGPT, and I got it to describe the photo, which it then did in great detail.
5: So there are a lot of tools that I've had available to me in the past, and I think it's just sheer bloody mindedness that I don't use them. So if I'm writing out a script, then I've used this old-fashioned thing called a brain to sort of write it all out. And yes, I don't use it for emails either, because, again, I've got this thing between my ears that hopefully keeps working. And it's something I'm actually rather worried about in this current generation and those people that do become over-reliant on, is that we may stop learning to do things creatively. Some people think that, oh yes, I can describe something and AI will say, whether it be Grok or Gemini or whatever, will draw it for me, and that's me being creative. It's not. It's you describing something and then pulling on the creativity of somebody else to do it. So that's usually my worry. So we'll talk a little bit later about the tools we do use and the tools we don't use, even in the construction of this show, because we used AI tools every day when we're doing radio production now, don't we? And even you have learnt to use one of them.
6: Yeah, and I love it. It's absolutely one of my new favourite things.
5: Indeed. All right, so next up we're talking with Caroline.
8: I use AI in a couple of different ways. I use ChatGPT in the main when it comes to actual AI processes. And what I use ChatGPT for is to enable me when I am writing reports or correspondence to help me put it together in a more professional way. So I will write the bulk of the document, and then I will run it through ChatGPT and say, can you improve on this for me to make it look more professional? Then, of course, once ChatGPT has done that, I go back and I check it just to make sure, because while AI is good, it's not always 100% perfect on spellings or spacing and that sort of thing. It doesn't format things for you. So then I have to do the formatting and that just to make sure it's fine. The other thing that I use ChatGPT for is that I am involved in Toastmasters. And the average Toastmasters speech is about 5 to 7 minutes. I will say to ChatGPT, I'm wanting to create a speech. I'm wanting it to be either humorous or provide information or persuasive or whatever. And my topic is, can you help me construct a speech around that topic? And I give it some ideas. Now, a while back, I was wanting to do a speech to talk about the technology in my home that I use. And so, for example, I have a Google Home speaker. I have an Alexa speaker. I also have Siri on my phone, and I wanted to add in my guide dog to it. And I couldn't come up with a good title for the speech. So I ran the idea through ChatGPT and I said, can you come up with some options for a title? It came back with my four companions, and it came back with the closing line that I sometimes feel like I am a captain of a very technical ship where there is a lot of confusion, but in the same, there is a lot of good stuff happening. And I thought that was really quite cool. So I actually took that line, I took the idea for the speech title, and then I created my humorous speech called My Four Companions.
9: I sort of use it similarly, not to write something, but just to, like, for example, if I'm crafting some interview questions, I will put in the questions that I've got through ChatGPT and say, can you make them a bit more open-ended? Or in which order would you suggest that I ask these in? And it will help me in that respect. But for me, I totally believe that if you're going to do any writing like that, you've got to feed the bulk of the information into ChatGPT, because I have asked it to write me something before without giving it any information or any idea of my writing style or any sort of instructions, just telling it to write me a piece about X, Y, Z. And it was totally not like anything that I would write.
5: There's a term now, I was Googling it recently, it's AI slop, which you actually do get in a lot of emails now from people that they just go, oh yeah, I can't be bothered writing this, I'll just tell AI to write it and these are the subjects what covered in. And it, yes, it's doesn't really satisfy anybody. It's kind of like a fast food of literature. It may do the job for a second and then all of a sudden you realise that you've just read junk food, really.
9: Yeah, speaking of AI slop, one place that I notice it in particular is on YouTube. So I like to watch a lot of historical content, but also a lot of Christian content. So it's all very word heavy, very subject rich, information rich kind of stuff. Mm-hmm. And the amount of times that I will find AI generated content, it's a bugbear for me, because the last thing I want to hear when I'm looking for a historical documentary or someone presenting on a particular scripture or something is an AI turd, basically. You know, I don't want something that someone's just got AI to regurgitate. I want a, you know, a human perspective.
5: And that is the thing. And yes, you do find it quite a lot. I mean, I've fallen down in that trap quite a few times and sort of listened to this thing going, something's not quite right here. Yes, there's some pretty pictures. So yes, I can at least see the pictures. But there's just something not right about the voice. And I don't know, it's not quite like live television, for example.
9: AI music's another thing.
5: Oh.
9: Like I was in my support worker's car the other day and they had this Spotify playlist going and I was like, this is AI music. And they're like, yeah. I'm like, turn it off. Please, I don't want to listen to music that some computer program has generated. I want to listen to human stories told through human music.
5: All right, so who have we got next?
9: I think we have Jennifer. And she's going to expand more on the Be My AI and things like that.
5: Ah, yes, and the mysterious Lumen.
10: I use a few AI tools, ChatGPT being one of them, to help frame words more professionally around things. That three words seems to make it look better. Once I've written up content, it could be a letter or an email, etc. I also use Seeing AI to read labels on things or to read where mail might be from. I've also used it to tell me colours of a few things. By far the most regular use, I use it for reading text. I also use a thing called Lumen, which currently works with Gmail accounts. It is a completely voice-controlled app, just about, and it will read, write, and help you navigate your email and your inbox. That's pretty good as well. It's a free app at the moment. Lumin, that's how you spell it. I also use Be My AI to describe photos. That works very, very well. Also use Ira AI for the same thing. And sure, there's other things, but those are the main ones that I use all the time.
9: Basically, I think people using AI to describe images or text, I think the Meta glasses sort of count as AI as well in their own way. That's been the main thing that's popped up for me, is people using AI to describe something. And actually, I have an example of this. Yesterday, for some reason, I could not get my treadmill to work. Mm-hmm. So I actually took a couple of photos of it live while I was in ChatGPT to try and see if it could tell me where on the screen I could press to get it to work, because the start panel down at the bottom wasn't working like it usually does. And it gave me a full layout of the screen, where the buttons were, what I should press and what I should try. Granted, I wasn't able to get it working. This treadmill is definitely on its way out and I had to get Stephen to assist. But I had told Stephen what ChatGPT had reported was on the screen and the layout of the buttons, and he said that it was totally correct.
5: So, dear listener, okay, we use, there's one honourable mention I'm going to give of something I've tried out and that I've rejected using, and that is, it's called Descript. So Descript is a program which you use to edit audio using the transcript of a program. And what you can do is you can tell it to remove all of the ums, ahs, and filler words. And I tried that once and it did a really, really good job of it, but probably too good a job, as in it cut things, words off as well. So what you tend to find often is someone will say, and if you cut the at the end of that, it sounds funny.
9: Yeah, I see what you mean. Yeah, I can imagine that would be quite difficult, because it would have trouble kind of cutting it right on the as well. And you're right, people do tend to join to other words.
5: And that's kind of what it did all the way through. So, and what I found really, really fascinating though is I've had people coming to assist me with Peter Greco's work, for example, and some of them have been a bit younger, and they've started editing in a similar way that AI automatically edits. And it's like, well, the whole point of us going through and manually doing what we do is so that it sounds natural. So
9: I used to do that.
5: I know. And so there are some skills that, yes, AI will probably replace certain people with, but there are still certain things that we are better at, and I hope we remain better at that for our own damn good. But the other two things we use pretty much all the time is a program called Adobe Podcasts, and I believe you've started using the same thing as well.
9: Yes, my lovely computer teacher, who we'll hear from next, Garth, sent me the link again, and we went through the process of signing in and uploading my first piece of audio on Friday, and now I can send the audio to you all cleaned up.
5: And that is what we heard before. And in fact, if you want to just tell us a little bit more about the process, because seeing as we're recording over Zoom, I'm going to switch the AI off for a certain period of time and give you, the listener, an idea of how good this damn thing is. So, Lizzie, tell me the process of uploading something to Adobe Podcast.
9: Well, hello, Sam. I'm reporting to you from my office, which, as you can hear now that the AI is switched off, is quite echoey.
5: Sounds like a toilet.
9: It does, doesn't it? It feels like a toilet sometimes too. Anyway, the process includes going into the Adobe Podcast website. It is a website. It's not a desktop app as far as I know. I'm probably wrong there.
5: No, there's definitely a website.
9: But once you've signed in and kept yourself logged in, which I've done, There's a button that says choose files. It then takes you into your computer or USB, where whatever you're on. You can choose the file that you want, press enter. It will upload the file. It'll enhance the speech, separate the background, take away the echo. There's a whole bunch of stuff that it goes through. Enhancing speech, it does that a couple of times. And then once it's uploaded, it gives you an option to play it, which I always do just to make sure it sounds good. And then you can go and download that. And once you've downloaded that, you've got a cleaned up version of your original audio.
5: Some of the downfalls of it can be, for example, I've used the professional version now, which is one of the benefits of working in the field that we work in, which means that I can adjust some of the settings. Early on, Peter Greco had an interview with someone live in Paris at the Paralympics, and they had all this wonderful sound in the background, and that's so you could pick it up, and the AI dutifully got rid of all the background. Cleaned her up really, really well, but it sounded like she was in the studio. So what we can do nowadays, if you have pay a little bit of money for the professional version, is adjust these things so, yes, you do get a bit of background in there, so which we have done to considerable effect when we've been out and about at various conferences and things like that. So, yes, there's a lot of work that comes into it. And the other thing, of course, is, dear listener, you might have noticed that our podcast pictures have changed a little bit. And yes, I do use an AI agent to sometimes do our podcast pictures because it's just so handy to describe something. I don't think it's artful in any particular way, but it's handy to say, all right, draw me this cartoon. So that's where we use it.
9: Speaking of AI pictures, Sam, do you remember the picture I sent you that ChatGPT made of Mackenzie towing a steam train?
5: Ah, yes, yes, yes.
9: Yes, that was particularly funny, I thought. Although my appearance seemed to take on quite Asian characteristics, which I'm not sure why. I'm not sure why ChatGPT decided to make me look that way, but there you go.
5: Herein lies the problem with AI as well, is unlike other programs and algorithms, it will take its best guess on something. It won't throw up an error message and say, sorry, I can't do that. It will simply see what happens. And if you have been listening to our program for a while, you will sometimes hear examples of that in some of the earlier interviews that we have done and use the client to clean things up. And sometimes it's made someone, well, I used to call it Dalekification because it makes them sound like a Dalek. But nowadays it's got better. So we shall see. Anyway, on to our last interview. And this is the person that's been helping you out a great deal, I believe.
9: Yeah, Garth Humphreys. He's absolutely amazing. He's been teaching me all the new tricks I've been learning. Just a great teacher. Very patient. Very knowledgeable man, Garth.
11: Oh, when we first started using AI, and I think this is probably a common story, is things like Be My Eyes and using it for any kind of description. Seeing AI even, I guess, is, you know, early on, whether it's matching clothes or reading a menu or just so many things just throughout the day, it's made possible.
9: So how long ago did you start using Be My Eyes and Seeing AI? And how long have they been out for?
11: It's getting to a point now where it feels like those sort of tools have just always been there, but it has only been the last 2 or 3 years, I suppose, that it's been to the point where it is now, but maybe even longer than that.
9: How have you seen them improve over time?
11: Just the sort of the quality of the descriptions you're getting, the speed of what you're getting. And I think, you know, that's for tools like Be My Eyes. We're getting closer and closer to having real-time description like that in apps like Orion, where using it for things like, hey, I've dropped an AirPod, can you help me find it? And just moving your phone around and go, oh, yep, there it is there. You know, it gives you directions and audio signals on how to find the AirPod on the floor. Things like that, it's really useful.
9: I didn't even know, what's Orion?
11: It's an app that you can work through your Meta glasses as well. Meta have given support for that to happen. It'll give you sort of real-time description of, you know, as you're walking along. It's a bit hit and miss. I wouldn't use it as your primary navigational device at all. But for example, things like I've told it, hey, can you tell me if you see anything directly on my pathway? And it'll go, that path is clear. Path is clear every 30 seconds or so. And then it might say, yep, there's a rubbish bin on the pathway. Veer to the right to miss it. Things like that. You can also use it around the house. It's got a whole list of pre-done items that you can find. It'll basically keep an eye out for that particular thing that you've selected. Or you can just ask it. There's a sort of a prompt field where you can just talk to it and sit, like I gave the example of the AirPods, and just give it a prompt to find it.
9: Do you use anything like ChatGPT or Grok or Claude?
11: You know, on iPhones, you have an action button if it's a 15 Pro or newer sort of thing. And you can assign that action to do whatever you like, basically a number of things anyway. I've for quite a while had that as my ChatGPT button. So I just press and hold the side button and I'm straight into a call with ChatGPT. The other one I've used a lot lately is Claude. For me, at the moment, I'm using it to create software that I want that is designed for me to use. Like it's bespoke. And I think we're all going to have the ability to just create bespoke solutions to problems that we find. So for me, you know, I've got a Stream Deck that the software is not very accessible. It's a sort of a grid of buttons that you can have then assigned to macros on your computer. For example, within Zoom, you can have it set so that if Zoom's up, pressing this button will share the screen, pressing that button will hang up or mute or all sorts of actions. Now, there is a Open Deck, which was a sort of an open source software to control it that was supposed to have some accessibility. I tried it on the Mac. It didn't work very well. So I got Claude to make me my own version of that software with the features I wanted. I have to do these screen captures. Now, there's various ways of doing that, but none of them were really the way I wanted them to be. So I've got Claude to build a whole audio and video editing suite centered around the kind of work that I'm doing with the screen captures. Look, it's slightly addictive. It's amazing to be able to have an idea and have it turned into reality. You know, I'm not a coder. I have next to no coding skills, but I can articulate the UI I want and the feature set I want, and I can test to see if it's working properly. And it's not like, oh, give me this and it's there straight away. It's backwards and forwards. It's needing to actually test, like it'll think it's done something and it sort of works, but it doesn't quite work. And with iteration, though, with going backwards and forwards with Claude, I've got it to the point now where it's super functional. The real excitement that I have from something like Claude is that ability, as I mentioned, to be able to make an idea into reality.
9: So where do you think AI is going in the future? Like what improvements do you see happening over the next 10 years, specifically for blind people or people with low vision?
11: I think more and more of these sort of tools, and I think in the next 10 years, we're looking at, as I said, bespoke solutions. So you, as an average user, can go, this is the problem I want to solve. Can you help create an app to solve that problem for me? And it'll be there.
9: That sounds amazing and all very complicated and like things that I don't understand.
11: And I think that's what it feels like at first. Lots of us now have had those sort of conversations with the chatbots. But to actually take it that next step to creating software solutions to problems is pretty empowering, I think.
9: What are the downsides that you see to AI? Because obviously we're getting people writing essays using ChatGPT and schools and unis are having to crack down on the use of AI chat sites. So what are some of the downsides that you see to AI?
11: There's a lot like that. I think that is, you know, a really big area that you need to, like, how can you trust anybody's work? Is that work they've presented a fair representation of them or just what Claude has told them or ChatGPT has told them today? I think some of the other sort of things to be careful of maybe are people getting too reliant on these chatbots as an emotional support almost, because you can talk to them about anything you like within reason and they will give you the answer it thinks you want to hear. So I think it could be quite a trap for people to get, I'm not going to say, you know, emotionally tied, but yes, emotionally dependent on some of the tools. And then does it always give you the right advice? It'll couch advice in saying, you know, I'm not a psychologist or I'm not a doctor or whatever. But even with that couching of the response it gives you, it still gives you a response. Yeah, and thinking you're almost feeling as though you're talking to another person.
9: Yeah, except it doesn't know what coffee I like, so it's a terrible friend.
11: Well, that's something that it can remember, though, if you tell it.
5: That's a wrap for this week. A big thank you to Stephanie, Caroline, Jennifer and Garth.
9: And of course, a big thanks to you for listening. That includes our listeners on the Reading Radio Network or wherever you may be listening from. 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
5: Next week, if you have a disability, there can be challenges in finding and maintaining friendships. We decided to get some professional help.
9: We're asking a professional counsellor what we can do to stay on stable ground and maybe stop being too needy.
5: Yeah, I haven't heard from you in ages. No phone call, you haven't written, not even a postcard.
9: Cut it out.
5: But between now and then, please do get in touch with the show, whether you have experience of any of the issues covered on this week's episode of Studio One, or if you think there's something we should be talking about. You never know, your story and insight may help somebody else who is dealing with something similar.
9: You can contact us via email at studio1@visionaustralia.org. 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Or, of course, you can jump into our WhatsApp group by following the link in the podcast notes. 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
3: BBC News with Neil Nunes. A Chinese container vessel has set sail for Europe as part of a new weekly service that'll transit the Arctic Passage and bypass the Middle East. The Northern Sea route along Russia's north coast allows vessels to avoid the Red Sea, where shipping has been targeted. More from Tom Bailey.
4: As polar ice retreats, lengthening a previously narrow seasonal navigation window, the Arctic has emerged as an increasingly practical alternative for shipping companies seeking a speedier east-west route, avoiding congested or geopolitically sensitive sea lanes. While it's not the first time a commercial ship has transited the Northern Sea Route, this will be the first regular service to use it. Environmental groups, though, have expressed concerns, warning that increased shipping activity could further accelerate the loss of Arctic sea ice, already hit by rising global temperatures.
3: The mayor of Moscow says there was a huge overnight assault on the city by more than 600 Ukrainian drones. Sergei Sobyanin said most had been intercepted, but some casualties were reported. Ukraine was also subjected to overnight attacks. Dan Johnson is in Kyiv.
5: A market to the north of Kyiv was burning earlier this morning. There are six people reported injured across the city, but no deaths in Kyiv. Elsewhere in Ukraine, we believe the death toll has now risen to four overnight, with two people having been killed in Zaporizhia when a house was destroyed by a Russian-guided bomb. And there are two people reported dead in Kryvyi Rih, which is in the Dnipropetrovsk region. 14 people also injured there in an attack Russia says it carried out on a steelworks.
3: About 5,000 people have been displaced on Indonesia's Flores Island after an earthquake hit the region. More than 50 people are known to have been killed. Jerome Wirawan reports.
6: The extent of the damage caused by Saturday's quake is becoming clearer. One of the area's main hospitals in Manggarai Regency has been severely affected. Some roofs and walls have collapsed, and doctors have set up tents as makeshift treatment rooms. Staff are scrambling to recover vital equipment from the rubble. Many of those forced from their homes are growing increasingly anxious as they wait for food and essential supplies.
3: The Iranian military has said Qatar should allow it to send a fact-finding team to find out what happened to three missing Iranian Air Force pilots. Qatar has flatly denied that it's holding the three men, who Tehran says were shot down in the early days of its war with the US. A Qatari foreign ministry spokesman said the body of one of the pilots was found. BBC World News. Tens of thousands of homes in Hawaii have lost power as the U.S. archipelago is lashed by winds from Hurricane Lala. The eye of the storm will skirt the southernmost islands, but the authorities have warned of large and dangerous waves and the risk of landslides. One person died in a car accident on Big Island as the hurricane approached. The biggest recorded wildfire to break out in Belgium has doubled in size to about 3,000 hectares. 250 firefighters and other emergency personnel have worked through a second night in an attempt to control the blaze in the Highfens Nature Reserve. One of the firefighters at the scene was Karim Bouafa.
7: It's sad to see. We would never have imagined that Belgium would be affected by a fire of this scale. Now we have to face the facts. I think we'll have more and more of them. So it's up to us to prepare ourselves as best as possible. But with regard to the high fens, well, there you go. It's a territory that's close to our hearts across Belgium. And now we'll have to think about rebuilding everything.
3: Bangladesh's foreign ministry has said the country's Prime Minister Tariq Rahman will not visit neighbouring India until Delhi has extradited the former Bangladeshi Prime Minister. Sheikh Hasina fled to India 2 years ago during the student-led uprising that forced her from office. She faces the death penalty in Bangladesh after being convicted of crimes against humanity. The Italian Culture Ministry says four works of extraordinary value by the Renaissance artist Antonello da Messina have been stolen from a museum in Sicily. They include three of the five panels of the 15th century San Gregorio Polyptych. The thieves managed to break into the interdisciplinary regional museum in the artist's hometown of Messina overnight and remove the artworks from a reinforced display case.
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9: 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The latest weather is next.
10: Here's what's ahead for the Macleay Valley. The latest weather on 103.1 Tank FM. Monday's weather information is cloudy. High chance of showers during the day. Light winds becoming southeasterly 15 to 20 kilometers per hour during the day, then becoming light during the afternoon. Kempsey 19, Southwest Rocks 17 and Willawarren 18 degrees. Tuesday's outlook is cloudy. High chance of showers, most likely in the morning and afternoon. Light winds becoming east to southeasterly 15 to 20 kilometers per hour in the middle of the day, then becoming light in the early afternoon. Kempsey 19, Southwest Rocks and Willawarren 18 degrees. Wednesday's weather is partly cloudy. The chance of morning fog inland. Medium chance of showers, most likely in the morning and afternoon. Light winds prevailing. Kempsey 20, Southwest Rocks 18 and Willawarren 20 degrees. This brings you to the end of your update of the latest local weather on 103.1 Tank FM.
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17: The Phantom Dancer. 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
18: Bandstand at the Palladium in Hollywood, One Night Stand brings you Tommy Peterson and his orchestra. And now our dancing party gets underway. Tommy Peterson gives a downbeat. Number one is One for the Boys.
19: Kick
17: kicking off this week's Phantom Dancer, the orchestra of trombonist Tommy Peterson from the Palladium in Hollywood in 1947. Then we stay in Los Angeles for Phil Harris and his orchestra from the Coconut Grove in 1934. This week's Phantom Dancer feature artist is cornetist Wild Bill Davidson on a This Is Jazz broadcast from 1947. And if we have time, national listeners, we'll tune in to Sarah Vaughan from New York in 1956. See the playlist, read the Wild Bill Davidson story at Greg Poppleton's Radio Lounge blog.

Well, we really got underway with a bang then, and I'm not kidding. That was one for the boys with a bit of ad-lib musicianship there on the drums by Tommy Peterson. And now Tommy Peterson features the fine tenor sax of Corky Corcoran, and this standard, it's the talk of the town.

Continuing now with music from the bandstand of the Hollywood Palladium, Tommy Peterson highlights the voice of Billy Rogers. She tells us that's where she came in.

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0: Again to the land of swaying palms, California. And from the West Coast's smartest rendezvous, the Coconut Grove in Los Angeles, we bring you Movie Land's favorite band, Phil Harris and his Musical Ramblers. And so, into high gear with Harris.
1: Thank you, Tom, thank you. And look who's here, my right-hand trio, those three ambassadors. Yeah, they're right-handed, all right, until it comes to reaching for the check.

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And now my good friend Harry Tobias wrote this next one for me, a swell song that speaks for itself. Here You Come with Love.

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You're smiling so silly, got your hat in your hand. All but here you come with love. 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Here you come with love. And then when I try to speak to you about a little finance, you always shake your head and say you understand. Then how come you bring me all that romance, but you ain't never got a nickel?

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That rabbit's foot on your watch chain, it don't mean a thing. Cause when I'm disgusted, low down and blue, I'll hear you come with love. Now what good's a kiss, and what good's a squeeze? Here I am starving and weak in the knees. And then when I need blankets so I won't freeze, oh, here you come with love. Then you get me over in the corner and start speaking about all them oil stocks. And then you tell me about that Consolidated Stone, when you know very well that you ain't even got a pair of good socks, boy, that you can rightfully call your own. You go round liking to boast, you think it's so hot. What I need most, honey, you haven't got. Why, you're old Mr. Trouble, just swinging a cane. Here you come with love. Can you hear me out there? And now that lovely Leah Ray, our dimple from Dixie, sings one of those bright little tunes from 42nd Street. You're getting to be a habit with me. I know she will appeal to you the same way, for she's surely a habit with me.

Your non-stop mix of swing and jazz every week, The Phantom Dancer. I'm Greg Poppleton. Coming up, your Phantom Dancer feature artist, cornetist Wild Bill Davison. Read the Phantom Dancer playlist and the Wild Bill Davison story at Greg Poppleton's Radio Lounge blog, where you can also see video of Eddie Condon's Jazz Club.

0: This is Jazz, and radio's only live talent presentation of authentic, improvised New Orleans jazz. The writer and narrator is Rudy Blesch, famous jazz critic and author of the recent book, Shining Trumpets, a colorful history of this American music. Each week at this time, he and his great jazz men bring you a solid half hour of superb improvised jazz and scenes from its history. So here is Rudy Blesch.
1: And here we are, all ready to go on the 16th session of This Is Jazz. Four years ago, at the too young age of 39, a great jazz man died. He was a big man physically, a big man spiritually. He was a fountainhead of music. His were nearly 500 beautiful compositions, among them tunes that a whole American generation has hummed and whistled and loved as they loved him. Thomas Fats Waller left us a legacy of beauty and the legend of a happy, friendly, and divinely gifted human being. Fats Waller's world was one wherein all men are equal and wherein all men can be friends. Our players, George Bruni's, Albert Nicholas, Wild Bill Davidson, Danny Barker, Freddie Moore, and Pops Foster, and our two guest stars, James P. Johnson and Sidney Bechet, join me today in a tribute to the memory of Fats Waller. Our opening number is going to be one of Fats' catchiest tunes, with George Bruni singing the vocal. It's called I'm Crazy About My Baby. And my baby.

Born in 1904, Fats Waller was playing piano by 1912 and organ only 2 years later. At the age of 12, he made his concert debut, but not satisfied, he worked in a grocery store to pay for a thorough grounding in harmony and counterpoint. At 14, Waller was playing a steady cabaret job, and at this time, he came under the influence of James P. Johnson, the master of the Harlem Ragtime Piano School. The influence was a lasting one, and James P. was Fats' real mentor in the hot piano style. Jimmy, here is our guest today, remembers a tune dating from 1920, when Fats was only 16, that is probably the earliest known Waller composition. You will hear it now, played by Jimmy Johnson on his piano and Sidney Bechet on his famous soprano saxophone, Wildcat Blues.

By 17, Fats Waller was making records and player piano rolls, and only a year later, he had steady pit band work. The foundations for his career were being laid in those days as he gained varied experience. In 1924, he published a tune that is still a favorite, one that we shall bring you now, the famous Squeeze Me.

1928 to 1932 was a prolific period for Fats Waller. Dozens of great tunes rolled out from under those nimble, improvising fingers. His appearances multiplied and his fame spread. From this period comes one of his best-known melodies, a show tune that everyone knows, Ain't Misbehavin'.

Greg Poppleton with your non-stop mix of swing and jazz every week, The Phantom Dancer. Next, Sarah Vaughan with her trio from Birdland in 1956.

Have you ever take time out to think about taking life easy? You know, retirement may seem like a long time off, but a happy retirement takes long-range planning. And that's why so many people put United States savings bonds in their plans for the future. They begin buying them early in life, buying them regularly through their payroll saving plan where they work. With payroll savings, money is set aside automatically before every payday. And that way, it's seldom missed. Yet even a small amount set aside regularly grows steady through the years. When the time to take life easy comes along, they can afford to. That stack of savings bond is there to see them through. And the United States savings bonds are only one of the finest investments that you can make. Yes, my friend, savings bonds pay back $4 for every three put in, even more if they're held beyond maturity. So take time out now to think about taking life easier later on. Begin buying United States savings bonds today. And now a longtime favorite with Miss Sarah Vaughan. That old devil moon.

0: Miss Sarah Vaughan, ladies and gentlemen, and Old Devil Moon. Sarah, first of all, we'd like to say it's very nice having you here on the West Coast with us again, and particularly nice having you with us on All-Star Parade.
1: Well, thank you, Joe. It's my first time at Zotti's, and I must say I like it very much.
0: Well, we like you here at Zotti's, too, believe me. Say, last time I introduced the trio, how about you introducing the trio this time?
1: My trio, Jimmy Jones on piano, Joe Benjamin on bass, Little Roy Haynes on drums, and they are about to play How Am I to Know?

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That's it for your non-stop mix of swing and jazz from live 1920s to 1960s radio and TV this week. I'm Greg Poppleton. Thank you for listening, and I invite you to tune in again, same time next week, to your favourite local station of the Community Radio Network for a fresh Phantom Dancer mix. 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

0: The Trio. And how am I to know? You know, Sarah, I don't think any show in the world would be complete that you were starring on if we didn't hear the ever popular Tenderly.
1: Okay.

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1: Here's what's ahead for the Macleay Valley. The latest weather on 103.1 Tank FM. Monday's weather information is cloudy. High chance of showers during the day. Light winds becoming southeasterly 15 to 20 kilometres per hour during the day, then becoming light during the afternoon. Kempsey 19, Southwest Rocks 17 and Willawarren 18 degrees. Tuesday's outlook is cloudy. High chance of showers, most likely in the morning and afternoon. Light winds becoming east to southeasterly 15 to 20 kilometres per hour in the middle of the day, then becoming light in the early afternoon. Kempsey 19, Southwest Rocks and Willawarren 18 degrees. Wednesday's weather is partly cloudy. The chance of morning fog inland. Medium chance of showers, most likely in the morning and afternoon. Light winds prevailing. Kempsey 20, Southwest Rocks 18 and Willawarren 20 degrees. This brings you to the end of your update of the latest local weather on 103.1 Tank FM.
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0: Hello, yes, you are listening to Lost in Science, your weekly dose of science directly into your ears. I'm so happy to be with you this week. You've just got me today, just Lyndon, but I have brought two friends along with me in the absence of Chris and Stu. Today, in the lead up to National Science Week, we are talking to two women who have had grand adventures in the name of science. My first interview today is with Emma Donnelly, who has passion and experience in molecular gastronomy and also runs a successful science communication training business. But she's talking to us today about the science of champagne, not only the psychology of how we enjoy it and how we can enjoy foods differently depending on the environment, but also the science behind the actual drink itself. It's such a fascinating conversation and she's got so many things to say. My second interview is with a dear friend of mine and former student, Kate Bongiovanni. Kate has had a fascinating career working in the climate communication space, working for the Australian Climate Service, as well as in the climate communication research area. But she's recently returned from a trip to Indonesia, where she was working as a part of the Australian Volunteers Program on a sea level rise project based in Indo. So strap in, seatbelts fastened, luggage secured in the overhead locker. Let's go.
1: Yes, I see. Good news, everyone.
0: You're listening to Lost in Science. Welcome back. Yes, you are listening to Lost in Science, and we are very lucky to be joined today by Emma Donnelly. Now, Emma's day job is running Comet, which is a communication business to help researchers and scientists share their stories to make change in the world. But she's here today to talk to us about something else. Emma, welcome to Lost in Science.
2: Thank you. So good to be here.
0: Tell us a little bit about what got you into the topic that we're discussing today, the science of champagne.
2: Yeah, so it's a bit of a long road, but just a weird one, I suppose. In 2011, I was sitting in front of the television with half a bottle of red wine in my stomach, and I was like typing away on my computer, and my partner at the time was like, "What are you doing?" And I'm like, "Oh, I'm applying for my kitchen rules." And he said, "I don't want to be on television in my kitchen rules." And I said, "That's cool. We won't get on. Let's give it a go anyway." And then handed the computer to him for him to fill out. And then the next 6 months was basically trying to get on, not trying, but doing all the things that you need to do to get onto a reality TV show, which is like a whole job in itself. It's an insane amount of work and the stuff you have to do. Like, we had to have psych tests and do cooking demonstrations and submit recipes and like heaps and heaps of things. And we got in, and at each stage, Andrew was like, "But I don't want to." And I'm like, "That's okay. We won't get in." So we got into my kitchen rules, and stepping into that space, we were the name of our team, or, you know, how they give you little nicknames, was the Engaged Scientists. Cause I went in going, "Love molecular gastronomy. What can we do to get science into the rest of the world?" Because, you know, science and food are very closely entwined, but people forget that. So that was my way in, was I want to get into people into science and food, and that's my angle. And I started a business called Culinary Science from that, and we did lots of cooking demos, and I sold molecular gastronomy kits for a little while and all that sort of stuff. Just with the idea that there's a lot of wives' tales, for want of a better word, in cooking. And if you can do it with a bit of science behind it, not difficult science, then you can really save your time and your energy. You're not going, "Oh, I have to do it this way because that's what the recipe says." You can go, "Actually, this isn't the best way. What's better is if I do this instead." So I got into all of that. And then my life sort of went sideways a bit. And I'd always wanted to go to Le Cordon Bleu in Paris. And I was cruising the internet one night in a miserable state and going, "Where could I do this?" And managed to find a course that did 2 weeks in France and only accepted 25 people internationally. And you ended up with a certificate from Le Cordon Bleu, but also, if you did the research thesis, a diploma from the University of Champagne-Ardennes. And I was like, "Well, there we go." And I was already pretty obsessed with champagne, and then going on this 2-week course, like, there was, we did so many things. We went to Michelin star restaurants. We went behind the scenes at three, this 2-week course. Like, there was, we did so many things. We went to Michelin star restaurants. We went behind the scenes at three champagne houses.

0: humours using taste over time, or something called temporal dominance of sensation?
1: There is a lot.
0: Yeah, there's a lot to unpack.
1: There's a lot to unpack there. I have so many questions. This is a topic of conversation in my house.
0: Yep.
1: A lot about the shape of the glass. You know, we traditionally have those kind of long, narrow flutes. My favourite are the tulip-shaped flutes. And then, of course, you've got the Marie Antoinette yep. kind of glasses. So tell me about the science of, what did you say? It was temporal dominance.
0: Temporal dominance of sensations. So what that basically means is usually when you're doing a taste test for science, like in a lab to try a new product, you'll do one taste and then you'll write down what you think of it. With this particular way of researching, what you do is it's a multiple taste over time. So, for example, if you had a taste of cough syrup and you were like, this is okay, but by sip three, you're like, nah, don't want any more of this. It can be recorded using this particular technique that wouldn't turn up in a normal setting. So it's really good for compounding flavours and experiences and getting a picture of what the consumer is actually experiencing. When it comes to glasses, different glasses do impact flavour. And that's both through something called neurogastronomy, which is where food and wine meets psychology, and also through where, when you tip the glass, where that first amount of liquid hits your mouth. Because if you go home tonight and try one drink, the same drink in three different glasses or three different containers, you'll notice each of them tastes different. And if you really concentrate, good mindfulness thing as well, if you really concentrate on where that drink hits your mouth, then that can help you understand what that glass has been designed for, if it's been considerately designed or just designed. We're also, when it comes to glassware, really, we don't know why, but people get very connected to the glasses that they grow up with or the glasses that they find familiar or they like. So some people love champagne flutes of a particular type because that's got all those memories associated with them, so that things will always taste better in those glasses. But then there's also other science. For example, if you serve beer out of a straight-sided glass, you'll drink it twice as fast than out of a glass with a curve.
1: Why is that?
0: They don't know. They don't know yet. Don't know yet, but they've, yeah, done these tests to go, okay, so there's something there, but we don't know what it, or if you eat, it's all, this is the neurogastronomy side of things. If you eat with heavy cutlery, you think the food is richer and more expensive. If you eat with seafood sounds and you're eating seafood, you think the seafood is fresher. So it seems quite obvious, but there's also things you can do to manipulate, I know that's a strong word, people into experiencing things differently. And that's where I get really interested. For example, if you drink wine under red light with like high tinkly kind of music, you'll think it's more open and sweeter. That same glass of wine, you can then listen to with like deeper music and green light, and you'll think it's much more closed. So you can just change the light and the music, and one person can hold that same glass of wine and experience two different experiences.
1: Wow. And so this research that you did, was that a part of your champagne thesis, or is this an interest that has evolved over time?
0: I'd say this has evolved over time. The champagne thesis was a good focus or context to understand a bit more of it. What I did, the whole actual study was pretty fun because I had 32 people in my study, and it was pretty hard. You know, there's all these people out there trying to get people for clinical trials, and they're like, oh, I just can't get people for my study. Yeah, champagne science. It wasn't so easy, but it was pretty easy. I'm like, can you come and drink champagne for an hour and tell me what you think? But yeah, so it's all been kind of interwoven. I think the molecular gastronomy stuff was my first step into it. Back in 2011, 2012, and I was a pretty big fan of Heston, and I got to meet him, which was cool. But then from there, I sort of started thinking about the psychology of food, and so it's all about that. Science is the extra ingredient, but it's also the ingredient that can help you preserve time and effort and ingredients, and it doesn't have to be hard or technical. There's some really simple things you can do just to make things work.
1: I have a question now about champagne.
0: Yep.
1: What makes it champagne as opposed to our sparkling wine? We know you can get mum.
0: I say mum.
1: Mum.
0: I'm pretty sure.

0: it's mum.
1: I know you can get mum,
0: yep,
1: champagne brand, but you can get mum New Zealand. I think get mum Tasmania as well, but they're not allowed to say champagne.
0: No.
1: Can you tell us what makes champagne champagne? Is it just the region, or is there a bubble count, or is there science behind that definition as well?
0: There's strict protocols around what you can call champagne. It's protected, so it's called AOC, which is Appellation d'Origine. Sorry for my terrible French accent. So that's what AOC stands for. If you're in Italy, it's DOC, so domain. And so some countries have protected foods or drinks. So I think there's a conversation going on maybe about feta at the moment, about Italy and feta, but there are protected titles, and that means you're not allowed to use them on your product, which is why Australian stuff is called sparkling white. So it's a protected name, which means you have to follow very strict guidelines. And in the case of champagne, it means there's a particular region, an area that is very tightly controlled. So on one side of the fence, you can make champagne, on the other side, you can't. Like, that's how controlled it is. Within that, you can only, at the moment, it used to be less, but they're changing a little bit. You can only grow 9 types of grape. You're only allowed to, you have to hand pick those grapes. You can't use machines. And then the wine from those grapes has to be from a first press only.
1: Like one press?
0: Yeah, one squeeze.
1: Wow.
0: And then no more. It needs to be sort of looked after a certain way, blended a certain way, has to have a cork. It's like a rules and regulations around why it's called champagne. And champagne grapes only come from that region. Mm-hmm. You can grow those grapes anywhere else. So, for example, one of the grapes, the Chardonnay, obviously everyone knows Chardonnay, but when it's within that champagne region, it can then be used for champagne. So it's a very, in the name, controlled, because it's just like they've marketed it so well, and it's such a large, large business. Mm-hmm.
1: So scientifically then, coming back to the molecular sort of level or the scientific testing that you might do, would it be possible for someone to make the exact same wine using the exact same breakdown but in a different area? You couldn't call that champagne.
0: Totally. You couldn't call it champagne. And I would go as far to say that even if you're using exactly the same breakdown of grapes or varietals, they talk about terroir or terroir, if you're going to say it properly, which is like what the land and the weather and the sun brings to a particular harvest. And I think there's too much variable within those things to actually be able to identically make something similar. But in Australia, you would see also they use it for the difference between Prosecco and Champagne. Champagne uses something called method traditionnel, which is where they make a wine, which in France they call tranquil wine, which I like the tranquil wine because it doesn't have bubbles yet. They mix it, they make a tranquil wine like a normal wine would be made, say a Chardonnay, and then they will put a little bit of yeast in there and then an extra bit of sugar, which is called the dosage, and close up the bottle so the bubbles get made inside the bottle. And then the flavours from that come from when those yeast have used up all of that sugar, they then die, and that's called on lees. So that dying of the yeast then adds another layer of flavour to the wine. And then the champagne, or the yeast has made, given off carbon dioxide, and that carbon dioxide dissolves into the liquid. So that's what makes the bubbles when you open the cork. But the interesting thing is that champagne wasn't always clear. For a while there, it was murky because they didn't remove those lees or the sediment from the yeast. And so wasn't until Widow Clicquot, who's had a movie come out recently, she took over her husband's champagne house when he died and was basically said, you can't do it, you're a woman, what are you doing? She brought in a technique called riddling. And riddling is when you tip the bottle down with its neck downwards and give it a little twist every now and then so all of the lees get into the neck. And then you remove those by just like popping them out popping out a little bit of liquid, add in a little bit more and then put the cork on, and that's how we have clear champagne now.
1: It sounds to me like there are so many different fields of science involved in this. You've got molecular biology, you've got these chemical reactions, the climate and the weather as well as the geography and the soil type, not to mention the psychology of the different types of environments that you drink in and the different types of glasses. No wonder you've got a whole show about the science of champagne. Can you tell us about what you've got coming up for National Science Week?
0: Yeah, happy National Science Week, everyone. Tuesday the 25th, I actually have one for a group called Talks on Tuesdays, and I'm doing a 45-minute talk on the science of champagne, the science, the magic and the wonder of champagne. So it's a guilt-free beverage consuming while enjoying adult company and some interesting information about champagne.
1: Emma, it's been lovely to have you on Lost in Science. Happy National Science Week to you. Cheers.
0: Cheers.

0: Welcome back. You're listening to Lost in Science. I'm Lyndon, and we are joined now by Kate Bongiovanni. Now, Kate and I go way back, actually, don't we, Kate? It's lovely to have you on the show finally.
1: Thank you.
0: I was hoping you could share with us today, it'd be really great to hear from you today, about a recent experience, a recent adventure you've had where science has taken you to another part of the world. Maybe tell us a little bit about what got you, where you went, and what you were doing while you were there.
1: Yes, thanks, Lyndon. So I went to Indonesia, to Jakarta, for the last 6 months. And I went there with the Australian Volunteers Program, and I was working in a United Nations Global Pulse office. So basically, it's a small data lab, and they specialize in development projects, a range of development projects that basically use big data to solve problems in the Asia Pacific region.
0: Can you back up a bit and tell me about the Australian Volunteers Program? What does that enable people to do from Australia?
1: Yeah, so it's part of the DFAT program, and it's partnering with a whole range of organisations around the world and basically sending Australians overseas into these different organisations to help work on a bunch of different development projects. Mm-hmm. So, yeah, I was going across to work on a sea level rise project, but they had a huge range of different projects like health, sport. There were like cricketing mentors and, a whole range of different things.
0: So is it about matching skills with need? Is that it? Because you've got a science background, kind of said, these are the skills I can bring to the table. Projects need
1: exactly.
0: me?
1: Yeah, so the program is specifically, to plug that skills gap. And so it's really seeking out, I don't know, experts, if you will, within the Australian community who might be able to lend something and complement the skills of the organisation overseas.
0: Mm. What drew you to applying for a program like that? I know, because I was your master's supervisor, that you've got a master's degree in climate science and you've worked in a lot of different places. What about this program made you jump at it?
1: Yeah, so I've always had an interest in learning about other cultures and learning different languages and, seeing how different people explore or see the world. So that was sort of one thing. And after working for a long time on a really big project with the Australian Climate Service, I was kind of ready for a bit of a change. And then, this opportunity came across my desk and it sort of seemed to be the perfect option. It combined that sort of overseas experience and in Indonesia as well, which was a place that I had a bit of a connection to both through my master's project looking at the Krakatoa eruption, but also all of my family members have spent various amount of times in Indonesia for work or for uni. So it kind of worked out.
0: It was a match made in heaven, meant to be. All right, then, well, can you tell us a bit about the project that you were doing over there? So using big data to look at sea level rise in Indonesia.
1: As the world's largest archipelagic state with over 17,000 islands, Indonesia is very vulnerable to sea level rise. That's a massive concern for communities over there. So the UNGP office already had a project looking at sea level rise. In Indonesia, projections on the change in sea level are pretty crazy. So global sea levels by around 2100 are rising in the order of about 1 meter. But in Indonesia, not only are the seas rising, but the land is also sinking in many areas, and it could be sinking by up to 5 meters by just 2050.
0: Holy moly, what is behind that?
1: It's mostly due to groundwater extraction. So basically, they're pumping water from underneath the cities like Jakarta in order to get fresh water for people in the cities.
0: Hang on. So the groundwater that's being removed for drinking water in cities is causing the land to sink.
1: Yeah. Because basically if you're taking something away from underneath you, you're going to sink.
0: Wow.
1: Yeah.
0: So what was your job then in Jakarta, you're working with a big data set, you said. Does that mean you were cross-referencing groundwater extraction versus sort of sea levels and all these different things?
1: No, so the focus was less on looking at, I guess, the underlying causes and more on looking on the impacts on communities. There's a few political sensitivities and things around it all as well. Our project was to look and improve the projections of sea level rise and the risk associated with it. So UNGP already has a sea level rise data tool where they're basically mapped out which areas are going to be underwater, under different future scenarios. So under 1 meter of sea level rise, to up to 5, like I said. But we wanted to be able to improve that tool with observations.
0: So does that mean a part of your role was going out and taking observations? Were you looking at observations of coastal inundation?
1: No. So what we were trying to find was find the existing data sets, because I guess the specialty of the UNGP data lab is in just dealing with the data, so not necessarily sector experts for any particular area. The expertise is in the data and analysing and understanding it. So we wanted to try to find some observations of sea level rise that we could incorporate into the existing tool, but direct measurements like from ocean buoys or tide gauges and things like that are not actually super accessible or available across a lot of the Asia-Pacific region. So instead, we were trying to find an alternative data set to kind of plug that gap. And what we ended up using was some mangrove data.
0: What can mangroves tell us about sea level rise?
1: So basically, mangroves are super useful in providing natural coastal protection for coastlines and communities and coastal environments. In fact, they can absorb up to 75% of wave power, which means that they can help minimize the impacts of like flooding and storms when they happen. And actually, they can even help to build up new land because their roots trap sediments, and in that way they kind of build up new land in coastal areas. So Indonesia has the world's greatest mangrove coverage with over 3 million hectares of mangroves, but they've also had the greatest mangrove loss, and they've lost about 40% of their mangrove coverage. And so if an area has lost their mangroves, they've lost that natural coastal protection. And so that means that area is then more vulnerable to like sea level rise and to the storms and the floods that are associated with higher sea levels.
0: What would have caused the mangrove loss?
1: Predominantly, it's from deforestation, and for things like palm oil plantations or for like shrimp farming.
0: Wow. Okay. I can see how this is quickly layering on different levels of complexity. Now, you were there for 6 months, which probably wasn't enough time to wrap this project up in a nice, neat parcel with a bow. Where did you leave it when your placement had to end?
1: So we were able to kind of, I guess, wrap a little bit of a bow around it. Of course, it would be lovely to go and do some further investigation. But what we did do was look at that mangrove data, and specifically looking across Indonesia's regencies, which is, just kind of a zoomed in level, like a bit smaller than a state, I guess, but between a state and a suburb. And so we were looking at whether these areas had mangrove loss or mangrove gain. And we also had some degrees built in. So whether it was high loss, so greater than 25% of the original coverage lost, or less than that, so low loss as well. So we were able to create this map for the whole of Indonesia, and that allowed us to sort of pick out the areas that were more vulnerable, that lost a lot of their mangrove coverage. And then we could pair that with the existing tool to try to highlight areas that might be more of an adaptation priority in the future.
0: And where did that information then go to?
1: So the UNGP office does a lot of work in partnership with local and national governments in Indonesia, and also with other a range of other organizations. So it's going into those projects and those people who are actually leading kind of adaptation or, you know, government stuff on the ground.
0: One last question before we let you go. What advice would you have for people who are thinking about applying for the Australian Volunteers Program or thinking about using their skills in overseas? What would be your top tip or advice based on your experience you've had this year?
1: Do it. I don't think anybody has ever regretted going overseas and doing an exchange or an overseas project. It was amazing. I think you'll enjoy it. And I guess for me, my favorite thing was being able to meet and work with, locals over there. And those relationships that you form, I think, are the most important part of it.
0: Kate Bongiovanni, thank you so much for joining us today in Lost in Science.
1: Thank you, Lyndon.
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3: BBC News with Neil Nunes. A Chinese container vessel has set sail for Europe as part of a new weekly service that'll transit the Arctic Passage and bypass the Middle East. The northern sea route along Russia's north coast is significantly faster and allows vessels to avoid the Red Sea where shipping has been targeted. Environmental groups have expressed concerns that increased shipping activity could accelerate the loss of sea ice. More from the BBC's Pete Ross.
4: Shipping cargo through an Arctic shortcut has never really made economic sense, perhaps, until now. Sending container ships through a northern passage is very expensive. It's taken a long time to do. But because of high oil prices, in part being driven by the war in the Middle East, and climate change, there's perhaps an economic sense there that wasn't present before.
3: The mayor of Moscow says a huge overnight assault on the city saw more than 600 Ukrainian drones launched towards the Russian capital. Sergei Sobyanin said most had been intercepted, but some casualties were reported. The local governor described it as one of the biggest such attacks in recent memory. About 5,000 people have been displaced on Indonesia's Flores Island after an earthquake hit the region followed by hundreds of aftershocks. More than 50 people are known to have been killed. More from our Southeast Asia correspondent Jonathan Head.
5: Search and rescue teams have now managed to reach communities close to the epicenter where mountain roads had been blocked by landslides and where there are victims still trapped under rubble. Some aid has already been delivered by the Indonesian government and humanitarian agencies, but so far in only limited quantities. Local officials say they need tarpaulins, blankets, clean water, generators for power, and a lot more food to sustain people who, in some cases, have been left with nothing more than the clothes they were wearing when the earthquake struck.
3: The authorities in Belgium say European firefighting aircraft have now arrived to assist efforts to contain the country's biggest recorded wildfire. Two Swedish water bombers will join the four helicopters already deployed, along with firefighters from Belgium and Germany. Tens of thousands of homes in Hawaii have lost power as the U.S. archipelago is lashed by winds from Hurricane Lala. The eye of the storm will skirt the southernmost islands, but the authorities have warned of large and dangerous waves. This local resident says she's worried about her home.
6: What I'm most worried about is the ocean coming into my house. I had a little anxiety last night. I was thinking about the ocean coming through, breaking my house down, and washing us out to the ocean, washing us out to sea.
3: This is the latest world news from the BBC. There have been violent clashes ahead of opposition rallies in the western Kenya town of Homa Bay. Police were deployed to escort a convoy carrying politicians to the venue, following reports that groups of armed men were planning to disrupt the meetings. The officers fired tear gas to disperse groups of young people who attacked the vehicles. Hamas says a delegation is holding talks in Cairo to ensure Israel's compliance with a roadmap agreed with the U.S.-led Board of Peace. A statement said the talks come as Hamas continues diplomatic efforts with mediators. Israel rejected the plan a week ago, saying its troops would only withdraw from Gaza once Hamas had handed over all its weapons. Hamas has agreed to the 15-point document, holding it to a phased disarmament on condition that Israel carries out a synchronized withdrawal from Gaza. Bulgarian police have arrested 18 suspected members of the international neo-Nazi organization Blood and Honor. They were detained at a club in the southwestern city of Plovdiv and charged with inciting racial hatred and violence. The Italian Culture Ministry says four works of extraordinary value by the Renaissance artist Antonello da Messina have been stolen from a museum in Sicily. The museum's alarm system was not triggered by the theft. More now from Jonathan Frurin.
7: The thieves managed to break into the Interdisciplinary Regional Museum in the artist's hometown of Messina overnight and remove the artworks. The pieces stolen include three of the five panels of the 15th century San Gregorio Polyptych. The altarpiece was the only work by the Sicilian painter to have never left his hometown. Investigators are working on the initial suspicion that the paintings were stolen to order. The museum's director described the theft as a great loss for her city and the art world.
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10: Here's what's ahead for the Macleay Valley. The latest weather on 103.1 Tank FM. Monday's weather information is cloudy. High chance of showers during the day. Light winds becoming southeasterly 15 to 20 kilometres per hour during the day, then becoming light during the afternoon. Kempsey 19, Southwest Rocks 17 and Willawarren 18 degrees. Tuesday's outlook is cloudy. High chance of showers, most likely in the morning and afternoon. Light winds becoming east to southeasterly 15 to 20 kilometres per hour in the middle of the day, then becoming light in the early afternoon. Kempsey 19, Southwest Rocks and Willawarren 18 degrees. Wednesday's weather is partly cloudy. The chance of morning fog inland. Medium chance of showers, most likely in the morning and afternoon. Light winds prevailing. Kempsey 20, Southwest Rocks 18 and Willawarren 20 degrees. This brings you to the end of your update of the latest local weather on 103.1 Tank FM.
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0: looking for a day that celebrates community, creativity and connection. It's Okay on the Maclay is back for 2026. 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
1: Here's what's ahead for the Macleay Valley. The latest weather on 103.1 Tank FM. Monday's weather information is cloudy. High chance of showers during the day. Light winds becoming southeasterly 15 to 20 kilometres per hour during the day, then becoming light during the afternoon. Kempsey 19, Southwest Rocks 17 and Willawarren 18 degrees. Tuesday's outlook is cloudy. High chance of showers, most likely in the morning and afternoon. Light winds becoming east to southeasterly 15 to 20 kilometres per hour in the middle of the day, then becoming light in the early afternoon. Kempsey 19, Southwest Rocks and Willawarren 18 degrees. Wednesday's weather is partly cloudy. The chance of morning fog inland. Medium chance of showers, most likely in the morning and afternoon. Light winds prevailing. Kempsey 20, Southwest Rocks 18 and Willawarren 20 degrees. This brings you to the end of your update of the latest local weather on 103.1 Tank FM.
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0: looking for a day that celebrates community, creativity and connection. It's Okay on the Maclay is back for 2026. 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Contact Paul on 6563 1588. It's Okay on the Maclay 2026, proudly sharing community spirit and inclusion in the valley.
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3: BBC News with Govinda Gill. The leading candidates in Brazil's presidential election are kicking off their campaigns. The leftist incumbent Luiz Inácio Lula da Silva is to address thousands of supporters in a stadium in the state of São Paulo. His right-wing rival, Flavio Bolsonaro, is leading a rally on Copacabana Beach in Rio. Ian McWilliam has more details.
4: Brazil's President Lula, now 80, is standing for a fourth and final term of office. Senator Flavio Bolsonaro hopes to unseat him and move Brazil back to the right, with tighter controls on state spending and a promise to be tough on crime. He's the eldest son of the former president, Jair Bolsonaro, now serving a long prison sentence for an attempted coup after he lost the last election 4 years ago. Both candidates are tainted by alleged corruption scandals, and while many voters say they feel poor, Brazil's economy has improved under Lula. But his lead over Mr. Bolsonaro has been narrowing, and the challenge for both candidates will be to win over disengaged voters.
3: A Chinese container vessel has set sail for Europe as part of a new weekly service that will transit the Arctic Passage and bypass the Middle East. The northern sea route along Russia's north coast is significantly faster and allows vessels to avoid the Red Sea, where shipping has been targeted. Environmental groups have expressed concerns that increased shipping activity could accelerate the loss of sea ice. Tom Bailey reports.
5: As polar ice retreats, lengthening a previously narrow seasonal navigation window, the Arctic has emerged as an increasingly practical alternative for shipping companies seeking a speedier east-west route, avoiding congested or geopolitically sensitive sea lanes. While it's not the first time a commercial ship has transited the northern sea route, this will be the first regular service to use it.
3: Iran's army chief has announced a reward of $30,000 will be paid to anyone who kills or captures a United States soldier. General Amir Hatami said the bounty would be doubled if the killer was a woman, according to Iranian news agencies. The report did not say whether killings or abduction should be carried out, but no U.S. ground troops are deployed in Iran. The Egyptian presidency says Donald Trump's envoy and son-in-law, Jared Kushner, has met President Abdel Fattah al-Sisi to discuss the implementation of the US-backed Gaza ceasefire deal. A spokesman said the talks in the Mediterranean city of Al-Alamein emphasized the need for all parties to fulfill their obligations. Iraqi judicial authorities say they have seized $20 million and 60 kilos of gold in a corruption case involving the suspended deputy oil minister, Adnan Anjomaili. A judge at the Central Anti-Corruption Criminal Court said local currency and seven cars were also seized as part of the investigation. World news from the BBC. There have been violent clashes ahead of opposition rallies in the western Kenya town of Homa Bay. Police were deployed to escort a convoy carrying politicians to the venue following reports that groups of armed men were planning to disrupt the meetings. The officers fired tear gas to disperse groups of youth who attacked the vehicles with stones. Firefighters in Greece say two people have died on the island of Salamis after several fires broke out simultaneously. They say the two bodies were recovered on a beach on the island which lies opposite Piraeus, the port of Athens. Earlier, officials in the Aegean island of Skyros expressed optimism that a forest fire there could soon be brought under control. Bulgarian police have arrested 18 suspected members of the international neo-Nazi organisation Blood and Honour. They were detained at a club in the southern city of Plovdiv and charged with inciting racial hatred and violence. Some have criminal records. The Italian Culture Ministry says four works of extraordinary value by the Renaissance artist Antonella de Messina have been stolen from a museum in Sicily. The thieves managed to break into the Interdisciplinary Regional Museum in the artist's hometown of Messina overnight and remove the work from a reinforced display case. Jonathan Fruin reports.
6: The pieces stolen include three of the five panels of the 15th century San Gregorio Polyptych. The altarpiece was the only work by the Sicilian painter to have never left his hometown. Investigators are working on the initial suspicion that the paintings were stolen to order. The museum's director described the theft as a great loss for her city and the art world. Art thefts are a growing problem in Italy. On Friday, Italian police recovered three paintings valued at more than $10 million by the French masters Cézanne, Renoir and Matisse that had been stolen from a museum near Parma in March.
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9: Here's what's ahead for the Macleay Valley. The latest weather on 103.1 Tank FM. Monday's weather information is cloudy. High chance of showers during the day. Light winds becoming southeasterly 15 to 20 kilometres per hour during the day, then becoming light during the afternoon. Kempsey 19, Southwest Rocks 17 and Willawarren 18 degrees. Tuesday's outlook is cloudy. High chance of showers, most likely in the morning and afternoon. Light winds becoming east to southeasterly 15 to 20 kilometers per hour in the middle of the day, then becoming light in the early afternoon. Kempsey 19, Southwest Rocks and Willawarren 18 degrees. Wednesday's weather is partly cloudy. The chance of morning fog inland. Medium chance of showers, most likely in the morning and afternoon. Light winds prevailing. Kempsey 20, Southwest Rocks 18 and Willawarren 20 degrees. This brings you to the end of your update of the latest local weather on 103.1 Tank FM.
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Ladies and gents, this is the moment you've waited for. 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
1: Here's what's ahead for the Macleay Valley. The latest weather on 103.1 Tank FM. Monday's weather information is cloudy. High chance of showers during the day. Light winds becoming southeasterly 15 to 20 kilometres per hour during the day, then becoming light during the afternoon. Kempsey 19, Southwest Rocks 17 and Willawarren 18 degrees. Tuesday's outlook is cloudy. High chance of showers, most likely in the morning and afternoon. Light winds becoming east to southeasterly 15 to 20 kilometres per hour in the middle of the day, then becoming light in the early afternoon. Kempsey 19, Southwest Rocks and Willawarren 18 degrees. Wednesday's weather is partly cloudy. The chance of morning fog inland. Medium chance of showers, most likely in the morning and afternoon. Light winds prevailing. Kempsey 20, Southwest Rocks 18 and Willawarren 20 degrees. This brings you to the end of your update of the latest local weather on 103.1 Tank FM.
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8: 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And don't forget, a Club Cadet ride-on zero-turn mower, ready for spring, from, you guessed it, our sponsor, Preen Engineering, the river end of 4th Street, Kempsey.
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3: BBC News with Govinda Gill. President Luiz Inácio Lula da Silva has promised Brazilians he will not stop fighting to secure them a better future as he launched his campaign for re-election. He said he understood his fellow countrymen much better than more privileged people, a dig at his main rival, Flavio Bolsonaro, the son of the former president. The BBC's Ione Wells watched him speak.
4: President Lula came out onto the stage at this football stadium in the industrial city of São Bernardo do Campo, which is just outside of São Paulo, to black and white images of him here in 1979 and in the 80s, where he as a union leader led strikes demanding better wages and conditions for workers. And there were many references during his speech to the fact that he started his political career here campaigning as a union leader. There were thousands of supporters here in the crowd cheering him on, and much of his speech not only referenced workers and his support of them over the years, but also sovereignty, the fact that he will not let anyone interfere in Brazilian affairs.
3: Flavio Bolsonaro also kicked off his campaign on Copacabana Beach in Rio by promising to get tough on crime. Palestinian officials say Donald Trump's envoy and son-in-law, Jared Kushner, has met a Hamas delegation while in Egypt to discuss the implementation of the US-backed Gaza ceasefire deal. Mr. Kushner also met President Sisi. An Egyptian spokesman said the two men had agreed that all parties should fulfill their obligations. Iran's army chief has announced that a reward will be paid to anyone who kills or captures an American soldier. General Amir Hatami said the scheme had been drawn up by the army and would be financed by public donations.
5: To whoever any dear combatant of ours kills an American or captures one and hands them over to any of the units of the Islamic Republic of Iran army, alongside the great reward of the jihad, we will provide a proper gift. This gift is equivalent to $30,000.
3: The report did not say where the killings or abductions should be carried out, but no US ground troops are deployed in Iran. The South Islands of Hawaii have been inundated after Hurricane Lala passed close to the US state. Trees and power lines were downed, two houses were swept away, and one person was killed in a car accident. More than 100,000 homes have lost power. This local resident says she was worried about the ocean sweeping away her home.
6: What I'm most worried about is the ocean coming into my house. I had a little anxiety last night. I was thinking about the ocean coming through, breaking my house down, and washing us out to the ocean, washing us out to sea.
3: World News from the BBC. There have been violent clashes ahead of opposition rallies in the western Kenyan town of Homa Bay. Police were deployed to escort a convoy carrying politicians to the venue following reports that groups of armed men were planning to disrupt the meetings. Officers fired tear gas to disperse groups of youths who attacked the vehicles with stones. A journalist for the French news agency was injured. Firefighters in Greece say two people have died on the island of Salamis after several fires broke out simultaneously. They say the bodies were discovered on a beach on the island which lies opposite Piraeus, the port of Athens. Earlier, officials on the Aegean island of Skyros expressed optimism that a forest fire there could soon be brought under control. The Italian Culture Ministry says four works of extraordinary value by the Renaissance artist Antonella de Messina have been stolen from a museum in Sicily. The museum's alarm system was not triggered by the theft. Art thefts are a growing problem in Italy. Jonathan Fruin has more details.
7: The thieves managed to break into the Interdisciplinary Regional Museum in the artist's hometown of Messina overnight and remove the artworks. The pieces stolen include three of the five panels of the 15th century San Gregorio Polyptych. The altarpiece was the only work by the Sicilian painter to have never left his hometown. Investigators are working on the initial suspicion that the paintings were stolen to order. The museum's director described the theft as a great loss for her city and the art world.
3: The 2026 World Pipe or Bagpipe Band champions have been crowned after 2 days of competition in the Scottish city of Glasgow. The coveted title went to Canada's Simon Fraser University Pipe Band, the first time in 16 years that a group from outside the UK has taken the top honour. That's the latest BBC News.
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9: 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The latest weather is next.
10: Here's what's ahead for the Macleay Valley. The latest weather on 103.1 Tank FM. Monday's weather information is cloudy. High chance of showers during the day. Light winds becoming southeasterly 15 to 20 kilometres per hour during the day, then becoming light during the afternoon. Kempsey 19, Southwest Rocks 17 and Willawarren 18 degrees. Tuesday's outlook is cloudy. High chance of showers, most likely in the morning and afternoon. Light winds becoming east to southeasterly 15 to 20 kilometers per hour in the middle of the day, then becoming light in the early afternoon. Kempsey 19, Southwest Rocks and Willawarren 18 degrees. Wednesday's weather is partly cloudy. The chance of morning fog inland. Medium chance of showers, most likely in the morning and afternoon. Light winds prevailing. Kempsey 20, Southwest Rocks 18 and Willawarren 20 degrees. This brings you to the end of your update of the latest local weather on 103.1 Tank FM.
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0: next concert and AGM for the Nambucca Country Music Club is on Sunday the 30th of August at the Maxville X Services Club, with the AGM starting at 10:30 a.m. followed by the concert from 11 to 4 p.m. A new committee of four people is required, otherwise the club will have to close. Guest artist is Coastal Dave, and backed by the Nambucca Country Music Club's very own Nambucca Valley Country Music Band. 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
1: Here's what's ahead for the Macleay Valley. The latest weather on 103.1 Tank FM. Monday's weather information is cloudy. High chance of showers during the day. Light winds becoming southeasterly 15 to 20 kilometres per hour during the day, then becoming light during the afternoon. Kempsey 19, Southwest Rocks 17 and Willawarren 18 degrees. Tuesday's outlook is cloudy. High chance of showers, most likely in the morning and afternoon. Light winds becoming east to southeasterly 15 to 20 kilometres per hour in the middle of the day, then becoming light in the early afternoon. Kempsey 19, Southwest Rocks and Willawarren 18 degrees. Wednesday's weather is partly cloudy. The chance of morning fog inland. Medium chance of showers, most likely in the morning and afternoon. Light winds prevailing. Kempsey 20, Southwest Rocks 18 and Willawarren 20 degrees. This brings you to the end of your update of the latest local weather on 103.1 Tank FM.

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3: BBC News with Govinda Gill. President Luiz Inácio Lula da Silva has promised Brazilians he will not stop fighting to secure them a better future as he launched his campaign for re-election. He said he understood his fellow countrymen much better than more privileged people, a dig at his main rival, Flavio Bolsonaro, the son of the former president. The right-wing candidate kicked off his campaign on Copacabana Beach in Rio by promising to get tough on crime. Our correspondent, Ione Well, says patriotism has also emerged as a key election issue.
4: It is interesting that for a domestic presidential election, this issue of sovereignty, this issue of patriotism has become such a key campaign issue. President Lula himself came out onto the stage with a huge Brazilian flag, something that for many years was a symbol, if displayed outside someone's home, that they were a supporter of Jair Bolsonaro. Now, he is certainly trying to reclaim that image of patriotism, of sovereignty, as part of his left-wing campaign in this election.
3: Palestinian officials say Donald Trump's envoy and son-in-law, Jared Kushner, has met a Hamas delegation while in Egypt to discuss the implementation of the US-backed Gaza ceasefire deal. Mr. Kushner also met President Sisi. An Egyptian spokesman said the two men had agreed that all parties should fulfill their obligations. Iran has announced a bounty of $30,000 for each American soldier who's captured or killed. Kasra Naji of BBC Persian reports.
5: The reward was announced by the Iranian army's top commander, Major General Amir Hatemi. He said whoever kills an American serviceman or captures one and hands them over to any of the army's units will be provided with a proper gift, a cash sum of $30,000. He said the money would be crowdsourced through what he called a financial jihad. Previously, the Iranian parliament had proposed a $50 million reward for assassinating President Trump, a proposal that has yet to be legislated.
3: There have been violent clashes ahead of opposition rallies in the western Kenya town of Homa Bay. Police were deployed to escort a convoy carrying politicians to the venue following reports that groups of armed men were planning to disrupt the meetings. Richard Kagoe reports.
6: There's been tension in Homa Bay town on the shores of Lake Victoria, where opposition leaders are holding a series of meetings to rally support for a new political outfit. Rowdy youth erected makeshift barricades on roads, disrupting movement in parts of the town. Police fired tear gas to disperse the groups to clear the way for the convoys. Elections are to be held in Kenya next year, and recent polls have seen intercommunal violence. The current president, William Ruto, was indicted by the International Criminal Court, but charges were dropped after witnesses declined to testify.
3: World News from the BBC. The South Islands of Hawaii have been inundated after Hurricane Lala passed close to the US state. Trees and power lines were downed, two houses were swept away, and one person was killed in a car accident. More than 100,000 homes have lost power. Lala has now been downgraded to a tropical storm. The Italian Culture Ministry says four works of extraordinary value by the Renaissance artist Antonella da Messina have been stolen from a museum in Sicily. The museum's alarm system was not triggered by the theft. Art thefts are a growing problem in Italy. Jonathan Fruin reports.
7: The thieves managed to break into the interdisciplinary regional museum in the artist's hometown of Messina overnight and remove the artworks. The pieces stolen include three of the five panels of the 15th century San Gregorio Polyptych. The altarpiece was the only work by the Sicilian painter to have never left his hometown. Investigators are working on the initial suspicion that the paintings were stolen to order. The museum's director described the theft as a great loss for her city and the art world.
3: Police in Zimbabwe say 12 more bodies have been recovered from Lake Kariba, where a ferry capsized, raising the death toll to 84. Search and recovery operations are continuing. It's one of Zimbabwe's worst maritime disasters in years. In football, the Women's Africa Cup of Nations will have a first-time champion as two unexpected countries meet in the final in Morocco shortly. Cameroon are in the last two for the first time in a decade. They take on Malawi, who haven't competed in the tournament before. They're ranked 153rd in the world, and it would be the biggest upset in the history of WAFCON if they triumph. But their team includes two stars of the tournament so far, sisters Tabitha and Temwa Chawinga, who've scored between them nine of Malawi's 12 goals at the tournament. BBC News.
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8: And welcome to The Wire Weekly with the best stories of the week from the daily episode of The Wire. I'm Amina Shukru coming to you from Sin in Melbourne, Victoria. Thanks for being with us today. We're on air across Australia thanks to the Community Radio Network. 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
9: we continue to work to reduce those health disparities. And often the missing link is this data, this population level data. We absolutely have had limited data.
8: A milestone moment for LGBTQ plus Australian community as the census includes sexual orientation and questions about gender identity for the first time.
10: Trump in, they know what it means. They don't want to see those sorts of politics in our state. And I think that's really clear from the students here today.
8: And students across Australia protest in opposition to One Nation. And later today,
11: a couple hours ago, we could reconnect with them. They're fine, but the apartments where they live, it's literally upside down.
8: A powerful earthquake has struck Western Colombia, killing at least 111 people and leaving thousands of homes affected. We'll have this and more for you over the next half hour. Hundred 15 years since the initiation of the census, this year's national survey marks a milestone moment for the LGBTQ plus community. For the first time, lesbian, gay, queer, trans, gender diverse and non-binary Australians will be seen in the national count. The Wire's Lucy Grant spoke to Nikki Barth, the CEO of LGBTIQ plus Health Australia, about how capturing this national data set has the potential to profoundly impact the lives of LGBTQ plus Australians.
9: So for the first time, capturing data on those questions will mean that we'll have insights that we've never had before to be able to ensure that scarce resources are really invested well to improve the health and well-being of LGBTQ plus people. And we know that LGBTQ plus people live with significant health disparities, and we continue to work to reduce those health disparities. And often the missing link is this data, this population level data. So we absolutely have had limited data. And the other side of that is that we've had good data. So ARCHES, the Australian Research Centre for Sex, Health and Society, they have two ongoing studies, as well as a number of other studies that have been undertaken by various research institutes that repeatedly tell us the same things around health disparities. What's often missing in the data is for us to, as I say, really understand like where we're living so that we can target in geographically. So primary health networks are responsible for commissioning of primary care, and they develop needs assessments and are really reliant on that census data. And so because we haven't been in the census data, the PHNs can miss us out of their needs assessments. And that is really significant because of the particular health disparities that we live with and the need for particular services. So it opens up and magnifies what we know and gives us the tools to better plan to be able to respond.
12: Nikki outlines that with any population-level data exercise involving marginalised communities, visibility in the dataset and political discourse in general can come with some risks.
9: The conversations are really harmful, and the ways in which we're being spoken about, particularly trans and gender diverse people at the moment, is really concerning. It's important, I think, that when people look at the data and think about how they're going to use that data, that they fully understand it and that they look at the data and use the data in a way that will cause no harm. And that's a really critical element, because the data is going to save people's lives, and that's the absolute fundamental priority that we have for it. I'd like to think that the capturing of this data will contribute to unity in the sense of people better understanding us. And I think the way that the data can help us is to help us be able to talk with a greater evidence base around the health disparities, because we don't have them because of who we are. We live with many of those health disparities because of stigma and discrimination. And this data, I hope, will help us to be able to continue to reduce stigma and discrimination.
12: Vivian Son, the CEO of Transgender Victoria, celebrates the victory of this long advocated for recognition of gender diverse Australians. The data, they say,
13: will allow us to, you know, see that there are trans and gender diverse people in regional areas where there are no services. We can also, by putting the information together around ethnicity and cultural background, you know, see what proportion of people are experiencing, you know, what we know to be intersectional weight of being both potentially First Nations and gender diverse. You know, without this information, it's very hard to make a case to government for funding that underpins services, and it's very hard for services to actually say, look, this might be a marginalised minority, but they exist, and you know, we're obligated, it's a human right to offer at the very least adequate healthcare and housing.
12: They also understand, however, that there are some apprehensions about the census's representation of the trans, non-binary and gender diverse community.
13: As always, when asking a question around gender diversity, we are not all aligned with one perspective, and there has been backlash in this instance. We're very disappointed that our intersex community that really need to be counted there have been left out of this census, and so we will be continuing to campaign on their inclusion in the next one. But obviously, in terms of the significance of the data, we're never able to answer how many trans people are there, how many gender diverse people are there, how many people are there in regional areas, what's the age range, all of these statistics that underpin, you know, pretty fundamental service provision are not available to us, or we can only extrapolate from other kinds of surveys.
8: That was Nikki Barth, the CEO of LGBTIQ Plus Health Australia. And earlier, the CEO of Transgender Australia, Vivian Son, speaking to The Wire's Lucy Grant. Thousands of schools and university students have vacated classrooms early, joining Australia-wide rallies in opposition to the rise of One Nation. In Adelaide, it's anticipated students from over 46 schools and education advocates alike assembled on the steps of State Parliament, bringing with them a strong message. The Wire's Sam Giorgio was on the ground.
14: I'm Danny. I'm here to protest against the horrible policies that she's standing for. We need immigrants. They're here. They made our country. We don't want them out.
15: My name's Harper. I'm here because I think Pauline Hanson is directly violating people's rights, and I think Australia should just stay as an equal country.
16: My name's Eddie, and I'm here because we can't let Australia become America.
17: Your thoughts on people saying because you can't vote, you shouldn't be here protesting out of school?
14: I think it's really unfair. I've gotten a lot of that sort of, you know, people saying that to me. But just because we can't vote doesn't mean it doesn't affect our rights now and our future. And even all, like, the policies that she stands for, if she gets in house or anything, that will affect us in the future.
15: Honestly, I think anyone from the age of 16 and above should have a right to vote, because anything within that gap of the next vote is going to affect you. So, yeah, I think voting at 18 is probably not a good boundary, to be honest.
16: I think even if we can't vote, we need as many people to come and protest as possible and just have as much influence as we can against Pauline.
17: State Secretary of SA Socialist Tom Gilchrist speaking at the event.
18: Yeah. In the face of that, what have we said? No!
19: No!
18: We will not stand by when you are spewing racism! We will not stand by when you are spewing sexism! We will not stand by when you are spewing anti-worker politics!
17: South Australian Greens member of the Legislative Council, Melanie Selwood, highlighted the students' enthusiasm as a testament to their passion. What does it mean to you to see such a large turnout today?
20: Seeing 2,000 students out here today and hearing their passion tells you that they really care about this issue. Right now they're here cheering, saying they don't want Pauline Hanson's politics here. They're Trumpian, they know what it means. They don't want to see those sorts of politics in our state. And I think that's really clear from the students here today.
17: Yeah. And what are your thoughts on a lot of the commentary against the protest saying that students shouldn't be out of school and they shouldn't bother because they can't vote yet, so what's the point?
20: We heard the same argument about the school strike for climate. Students care about something, they should be able to go out and protest about it. This is their future that we're talking about. They care so deeply because they know that the decisions made today are going to affect their futures for the rest of their lives. Why shouldn't they come out here and protest if they care that deeply about it?
17: Senior lecturer in politics and international relations at Monash University, Dr. Benjamin Moffat, says the protest presents potential benefits for both sides.
21: I mean, there's a double-edged sword here, and that is that probably Hanson and One Nation would be loving this. It has an instant hook for them that the exact same kind of messaging that you brought up about this idea that young people are being brainwashed, they can run with that. They can run with the idea that, you know, of wanting to have more order and getting back to basics and teaching in classrooms. So they will use this as well. But that shouldn't stop young people from doing this, because at the same time, this is obviously getting attention and hopefully bringing about conversations around the dinner table at homes across the country. So in some ways, both anti-Hanson and pro-Hanson and One Nation forces will benefit in different ways for this, but I don't think they're targeting the same audience. There's going to be no one who is on the fence about One Nation that this is going to be put off, but this is also not going to drive people to vote for One Nation. I think this will instead open up some space for discussions of maybe, you know, with parents who might have been One Nation curious, you know, kids being able to say, look at this, you know, this is why I did this.
8: That was Dr. Benjamin Moffat, Senior Lecturer in Politics and International Relations at Monash University, speaking to The Wire's Sam Giorgio. A powerful magnitude 7.4 earthquake has struck Western Colombia, killing at least 111 people and injuring dozens more. More than 1,500 homes have been affected, with buildings collapsing and parts of major cities left without power, water and communications. The epicenter was Choco, one of Colombia's most remote regions, where the full impact on children and families are still emerging. I spoke with Barbara Mello, Communications Coordinator for World Vision Colombia, who is currently in the are still emerging. I spoke with Barbara Mello, Communications Coordinator for World Vision Colombia, who is

0: the government, but I could say that it was minutes. It was minutes of the earthquake. And after that, thanks God, everything was good. Our apartment is good, and we just evacuated. I have some aunts and some uncles living in like a coffee belt, we call it. That is an area where the coffee plantations are, which is Manizales, Armenia, and Pereira. And my relatives lives in Pereira. We couldn't contact them after 2 hours of the earthquake, and it was just a quick call. We're good. We cannot talk to a lot because we have to save battery. We'll call you when everything is settled. And a couple hours ago, we could reconnect with them. They're fine. But the apartments where they live, it's literally upside down. Food is all over the floor. The kitchen counters are practically destroyed. Everything is on the floor, plates, cups. And also they had like this window. No, this window is like a door in the shower that it was made of glass. It completely shattered. As I told you before, thanks God they're good. I think material things you can have them afterwards, but lives matter the most.
1: Such a devastating earthquake. Has there been any fears of aftershocks in Colombia?
0: Yes, aftershocks have been reported mostly on Chocó. That was like where the earthquake was originated, and also in this area that I told you, like it, the coffee belt that we call it, and that was during the morning. We hadn't had any strong one during the last couple of hours.
1: For children and families who've lost loved ones and their homes, what is the most urgent need right now?
0: Well, I think children are the main concerns right now, because as you said, we need them to feel safe, to the sense of surrounding with their relatives, because some children might have been separated from their parents. They don't know where they are, or they might passed away during this earthquake. So our main concern right now is the well-being of children. And I mean by the well-being of children is to have that friendly space or spaces where they can feel like they're children again. If we as adults feel shocked, imagine how a children is feeling right now, that they don't understand what is going on, how are these new emotions or feeling are being with them. So I think that's something that we need to prioritize in this emergency.
1: Earthquake has impacted communities that are remote and hard to reach. What are you seeing in those areas right now?
0: The governor has mentioned that at least 6 people have passed away and more than 69 were injured. This department is quite it might be noted that Chocó is a territory with an important presence of armed groups that dispute control over the vast extension of land. And is compromised by tropical forest. There are no main roads because of its geography. So you can only get to that department by plane, or the most useful mean of transportation is by river. The governor of the department informed that several structures collapsed and there is no power communication. So what we know Chocó right now is very few. We're just waiting for the official statements from the government and the president, but we know that they need urgent medical supplies and personnel, water, food, everything that is needed for them to ensure their first necessities.
1: Barbara Mello, Communications Coordinator for World Vision Colombia, speaking with The Wire. Earlier this year, the government announced that it could scrap high private health insurance rebates for people over 65. People opposing this and industry leaders are questioning the fairness of the government's policy as seniors are beginning to worry about the expenses. Private Healthcare Australia disagrees with the government's estimate of 1% of people losing their private health insurance. The Wire's Thomas Kudis asked Associate Professor Nathan Kettlewell from University of Technology Sydney for more.
2: Yeah, so these changes are removing an extra subsidy that people who are over 65 get when they buy private health insurance. So currently, like most people under a certain income level get some level of government subsidy when they buy health insurance. And since 2005, older people have received a small bonus to that subsidy. So this change is just removing that bonus component.
3: And what did your research find?

0: this has been like a few studies that have looked at this. Like one study I was involved in, you know, we found that the increase in the rebate for older people didn't really have any effect on their demand for health insurance. So it doesn't really drive like higher coverage amongst that group. And the interpretation of that then is this is largely just kind of a welfare policy. So it's indirect way of providing like a transfer of wealth to this demographic.
1: The Australian health insurance industry says that 39% of Australians over 65 are likely to drop their health cover, but the government gives a small percentage and it's a small decline of 1%. Can you explain why there was a lot of mixed messaging with all this?
0: So the industry modelling is, I guess, underlined by people's stated intentions. That's kind of one way that you can model these things. You can, you know, ask people, well, you know, what are your intentions if this happens? The problem with that is that, you know, often people's kind of stated intentions are different from what they do in practice. And so the modelling that government's done, the modelling that my colleagues at University of Melbourne have done, and I myself with other researchers, well, looked at this independently, is all built around observing what people actually do, looking at how people have actually responded when these additional rebates were introduced. And based on that approach, so looking at what people have actually done, you know, all of the available evidence suggests that the impact of taking away that extra rebate will be quite a lot smaller than the industry is claiming.
1: Do these changes need to be mean tested in any sort of way? And what about those who need to have insurance but can't actually afford health insurance?
0: Health insurance rebate is already means tested. So one thing I think to be very clear about is that this is not taking away subsidisation of private health insurance. So people who are over 65 will continue to receive a subsidy, and that subsidy is based on income levels, and it can be quite high, like as high as about 25% if you're a low-income earner. They'll continue to receive that. It's just this bonus amount. So basically, it just means that, you know, regardless of your age, you get the same rebate. For some people, like that might mean that health insurance becomes unaffordable. Obviously, our modelling, the government's modelling, suggests that the number of people who will drop out is fairly small, but that is a potential consequence.
1: And will this put, would this sort of improve the strain in our hospital system, like with, you know, surgeries or any sort of incident or issue?
0: Yeah, look, I think the policy change, I think it's defensible, like in that there isn't a really clear reason why, you know, over 65 should get like a higher subsidy than people who are under 65. So in that way, it's kind of creating more equity in the way that we support people who buy private health insurance. Now, one concern would be that it's going to be an increase in demand for public hospitals if there is a big drop in people holding private health insurance or people downgrade their cover so that they use public hospitals more. Like our modelling suggests that that's quite unlikely. You know, we don't think people would be that responsive, and that makes sense.
2: That was the Wire's Thomas Kudus with that story. Only one out of 19 targets of the Australian National Agreement on Closing the Gap have been met, according to the latest annual data compilation report. The results released by the Productivity Commission found that on average, the figures have worsened compared to previous years, with the 2031 deadline for most targets past the halfway point. While First Nations preschool enrolment has met its goal, other targets such as adult imprisonment and suicide rates have worsened. The Wire's Emma Watsky spoke with Katie Kiss, the Aboriginal and Torres Strait Islander Social Justice Commissioner, for more.
3: I'm seriously disappointed in the ongoing data showing failure across numerous targets. We're now more than halfway through the national agreement on closing the gap. The targets that are showing signs of improvement or have been met, they've been data points which we've seen ongoing increases and improvement on and in since the beginning of the agreement. I'm disappointed that there are four targets that are actually worsening, and they're critical points for First Peoples. Things like adult incarceration, making sure our children are at equal stages of development to non-Indigenous children, child protection rates, and the worst one is suicide.
4: And why do you think that is? Why do you think they are worsening?
3: One of the concerns that I have is that while states and territories have signed up to the national agreement on closing the gap, they're actually putting in place policies that contradict that. So policies such as adult crime, adult time don't reduce the numbers of children in youth detention, or for that matter, the number of children being removed from their families. It actually increases it. So those sorts of regressive policy approaches directly contradict the commitments that states and territories have made.
4: And as you mentioned before, one of the 19 targets laid out has been met, so preschool enrolments. How do you feel about this, and what could be maybe the positive flow-ons from that?
3: Education's always been a priority for Aboriginal and Torres Strait Islander people. And, you know, in many of our communities, we've got really strong early childhood centres. And so what we're seeing from the experience and the data is that when First Peoples are engaged and Aboriginal community controlled organisations are leading the way, we are seeing that data improve and we are seeing the outcomes change.
4: What do you believe needs to change regarding support and inclusion of First Nations communities, and where is investment most needed?
3: Well, I suppose the first thing is lack of national coordination or representative structures to enable First Peoples to participate in those decisions that affect them. And so while we've got a very strong community-based organisational framework in place through our ACOs and our Coalition of the Peak, that's at an organisational level, but we don't have that national representative structure. I also feel like I'm concerned that there is not yet a commitment to implement the Declaration on the Rights of Indigenous Peoples, which sets the standards, the basic minimum standards for the realisation of First Peoples' rights to health, education, housing, childcare, right to culture. And we don't have an effective human rights framework in place in Australia that requires compliance with our human rights obligations, but also that enables the federal government to hold states and territories accountable to the commitments.
4: And I understand that these figures are built around mainstream and government-led targets, but what about, I guess, more focus on community-led initiatives and also evaluation?
3: I think these targets have been established in line with a comparative analysis against First Peoples exposure to disadvantage compared to the mainstream's relative meeting of those sorts of social and economic indicators. In terms of First Peoples engagement and that, of course, we want to see uptick. One of the key missing ingredients to that is a solid foundation of data coming in from our communities to assess where the need is, to assess that we're tracking in the right direction.
4: And there are a number of community-led solutions, from what I can see, that I guess are formed around improving youth justice and health models for birthing on country. Have you heard much engagement or sort of feedback from First Nations communities about these?
3: I recently conducted our Informing the Agenda project, which was a national listening tour of our people across the country. I talked with more than 1,600 people, and the three things that were absolute for them was the amount of exposure to racism that they happen to deal with on a day-to-day basis in the street, or whether it's in policies and processes that they're engaging with. The second one was the number of children being removed from families, and the third one is the number of kids in detention and deaths in custody that's related to some of that as well. And so our people are absolutely mindful of these things. They're working towards trying to minimise the impact of those things.
2: That was Emma Watsky with that story. And that's the end of the show today. Thanks so much for your company. 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I'm Amina Shakur from Melbourne, Victoria. Thanks so much for your company, and we'll see you next time on The Wire Weekly.
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3: Good morning, I'm Laura Devoy. Social cohesion will be the focus of the final hearing block of the Royal Commission. The inquiry's terms of reference defines social cohesion as the national consensus in support of democracy, freedom and the rule of law. It will examine how social cohesion can be understood and measured and will look at initiatives and programs that seek to strengthen social cohesion. The two-week hearing block will get underway in Sydney today. Sweeping reforms to disability support, gambling, advertising and media funding could finally pass federal parliament this week. Contentious efforts to reduce spending on the National Disability Insurance Scheme could pass as early as today. An inquiry into the proposed reforms on Friday recommended the immediate passage of the legislation, despite backlash from advocates. Russia says at least seven people were killed in Ukraine's latest attack. The mayor of Moscow says more than 600 drones were used, but most were intercepted. Ukraine was also subjected to attacks. The BBC's Dan Johnson is in Kyiv.
4: A market to the north of Kyiv was burning earlier this morning. There are six people reported injured across the city, but no deaths in Kyiv. Elsewhere in Ukraine, we believe the death toll has now risen to four overnight, with two people having been killed in Zaporizhia when a house was destroyed by a Russian-guided bomb. And there are two people reported dead in Kryvyi Rih, which is in the Dnipropetrovsk region. 14 people also injured there in an attack Russia says it carried out on a steelworks.
3: Sam Pang has won the Gold Logie for most popular personality on Australian television. A former host of the Logies broadcast on Channel 7 last night, Pang reflected on his career in his acceptance speech.
5: I grew up watching television at the feet of my parents. They wouldn't let me on the couch, but you're watching television in this country and you just never think you're going to be on it. So it's a wonderful industry, it's a wonderful world full of talented people and amazing programs, as we've all seen tonight.
3: Sam Neill, who died last month, won Best Lead Actor in a Drama for his performance in The 12, Cape Rock Killer. Brooke Satchwell won Best Lead Actress for her role in Dear Life. And Deborah Malman became the first Indigenous person to be inducted into the Hall of Fame. Researchers say ancient rainforests may be hiding in plain sight in the Blue Mountains west of Sydney. David Cameron has more.
6: A new study has identified previously unrecognised rainforest communities tucked away in the region's rugged gullies, up to three or four times bigger than official maps indicate. High-resolution mapping and field surveys created a more accurate picture of vegetation not known to grow anywhere else. The Western Sydney University-led team say more than 90% of rainforest in the area studied has likely been misclassified as eucalypt forests. They say the systems are complex and sensitive to fire and human activity within the World Heritage-listed Greater Blue Mountains.
3: Turning to sport, in cricket, Bangladesh has defeated Australia by 9 wickets in the first test. A second innings century to Cameron Green did not give the home side enough of a lead in Darwin, and Bangladesh needed just 57 runs to win the match. And in the NRL, the St George Illawarra Dragons have a chance to avoid the wooden spoon after a 2-point win over the West Tigers, who have slumped to their 8th consecutive loss. Meantime, the Newcastle Knights kept their top four hopes alive with a 36-26 win over the Gold Coast Titans.
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0: Mikalay River Festival is reviving as the Riverside Rhythms Festival at Riverside Park following the markets on Saturday the 5th of September. 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Another initiative of the Mikalay Valley Arts Council. 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
2: Stay there. The latest weather is next.
3: Yes, and a very good morning, and the forecast being for Monday the 17th, well, the weatherman is telling us here that it's going to be cloudy. There's a chance of morning fog in the south. There's a high chance of a shower. Light winds becoming southeast, and that's going to be around 15 to 20 kilometres, and that's happening in the middle of the day, then becoming light in the late afternoon. Now, our daytime temperatures are expected to reach between, let's go and see what they're saying. Well, we expect to have this weather expected to be between, well, they're not really saying, really not. Anyway, at the present moment here in Kempsey, we're sitting on 10.6, feels like 8.8, feels lower than that to me. But anyway, humidity is at 96%. The wind is now west-southwest at 9 kilometres. The wind gust is at 11 kilometres. The rain we received was 2.2 millimetres. Pressure at the present moment is at 1,033.8 hectopascals. So that's a little bit of our forecast that's happening for today. Anyway, we'll go and take a look and see what's happening with our coastal waters. And this is for our Coast Coast, and this is up until midnight. Weather, well, they're saying there's a high-pressure system over the Tasman Sea is directing onshore east to southeasterly winds over the coastal waters today. Now, the winds will tend southeast to south to northeasterly, and that's tonight on Tuesday, as a high will move over the southern Tasman Sea and then the north to a northeasterly along the south coast on Wednesday, as a low pressure trough will approach from the west. Now the forecast up until midnight. Winds are going to be east to southeasterly around 10 to 15 knots, reaching up to 20 knots offshore during the day. Sea is going to be around 1 metre, increasing up to 1 to 1.5 metres offshore. Now, the first swell is a southerly, around 1 to 1.5 metres, decreasing to around 1 metre, and that's around the middle of the day. Second swell is a southeasterly, and that's around 1 to 1.5 metres. Weather, partly cloudy, 80% chance of showers. Also, they're saying caution, surf conditions in the morning may be more powerful than it appears and are expected to be hazardous for the coastal activities such as crossing the bar by boat as well as rock fishing. Anyway, we'll go and take a look at our Macquarie Coast, and this is up until midnight tonight. Winds are going to be southeasterly around 10 to 15 knots and then up to 20 knots offshore north of Port Macquarie early in the morning. Winds will be turning easterly in the morning. Seas come around 1 metre. The first swell is a southerly around 1 metre inshore, then increasing up to 1 to 1.5 metres offshore. Second swell is a southeasterly, and that's around 1 to 1.5 metres. And the weather, yep, it's going to be partly cloudy, along with 80% chance of showers as well. Also, they have a caution with their surf conditions in the morning, maybe more powerful than appears, and is expected to be hazardous for the coastal activities such as crossing the bar by boat as well as rock fishing. So that's a little bit of our forecast for today. But anyway, let's go and have a look and see what else I have. Oh, I think that's about it. Yep. Anyway, let's go and see. Okay, I've got to get some of this rubbish here.
4: Tank FM would like to begin by acknowledging the traditional custodians of the land, the Dungutti people, on which we are broadcasting from today, and pay our respects to the elders, past and present.
5: Maringa. Dungutti kutum buddy didn't. Ninambu bitta Ninamuwara, Wabuku, Bandunakai, Mulanmungu, Dangati Kutum Bariditin, Dangu Bariditin, and Danang Naranga Baria Ditinja.
4: We furthermore acknowledge the stories, traditions, and living cultures of Aboriginal and Torres Strait Islander peoples on this land and commit to building a brighter future together.
3: Well, a very good morning. My name's Anne. I'm with you. I'm back. I'm back, as they would say, yes. Anyway, I hope everybody has been well and that while I've been off for quite a while. Yes, and yous all probably know, a majority of yous do. I had my eyes tested and I had cataracts removed and then I had to wait and then I had to get my glasses and that, and then I got the clearance on Thursday that I can go back and do what I want to do. Not, well, I can't take over the radio station, of course, but yeah, but anyway, isn't it funny how you can lose your independence? Anyway, let's get on with the show.

0: Yeah, that was the late Keith Blimpton and Good Morning Australia. Yes, but anyway, let's see what I've got lined up coming your way. At the present moment, we've got some sponsors coming out. And in the meantime, we'll get them off right now when they get rid of that dead air.
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0: And a big thank you to all our sponsors as well. Okay, let's go with the mamas and the papas and what today is.

Yeah, that was the Mamas and the Papas, and Monday, it is Monday, isn't it? Yep, definitely. Yeah, I normally play that on a Monday anyway. Anyway, let's go and see what the time is. It is now 16 minutes past the hour of 9 o'clock, and if you're just tuned in, well, you're listening to Tank FM's Brekkie. My name's Anne with you now to 9 o'clock. Don't forget, Chris will be in straight after the 9 o'clock news to bring you her program as well. Anyway, in the McLean time, I want to say good morning to Maureen, because I've got Willie Nelson. No, I don't have him in the studio, but I've got his song, and he's going to be doing I Feel Sorry for Him. I was listening to this the other day in my car, or my truck.

0: for him, for that someone just gave her heart to me.
1: Yes, as I said, that was Willie Nelson, and I thought that was really a lovely song. I really did. Yes, one of the CDs. I was going through all my CDs. Yeah, I was really working, packing CDs away, going through what was given to me. And I've still got a long way to go yet. Okay, it is 22 after the hour of 6 o'clock, and we've got a little bit of ABBA. No, McLean is, yeah, on my way.

0: Okay, let's go and see what's happening with our traffic at the moment. Oops, trying to adjust our computer. Anyway, there's a little bit of work I'm going to let you know up around near Millumbimby, and there's also work happening up around near Casino. So if you're going to be heading up north, there is some work happening up at North Maxwell at, well, they're still working there, at Ginaway and that's at, yeah, Ginaway and Ferry Street. Now, the road schedule there, and they're really hoping to have this completed by the 26th of September. But, okay, let's have a look. Well, they did impact yesterday, so it is going to be a night work type of job. So it's going from 7 p.m. to 5 a.m. That bridge will be still affected in both directions, and that's going to be for Monday, Tuesday, Wednesday, Thursday. And, yeah, so they actually start on Sunday and go through to Wednesday by the look of this, or should say Thursday and that. So they're just saying here, check your signage, exercise with caution. Please reduce your speed limit down to 40. And the other advice is some Sundays on the 23rd of August, the bridge will be closed at night from 7 p.m. to 5 a.m. So remember that on the 23rd of August, yep, that bridge is going to be closed from 7 p.m. to 5 a.m. and that's going to be happening on Sunday to Thursday for 4 weeks. There will be a heavy vehicle loads and with restrictions for a 4.5 ton and a 2.7 meter. So there is a detour, will be in place. Motorists will be advised to allow approximately 10 minutes of their additional travel time during that day, and alternative stop and slow traffic conditions will be in place. If the work is being carried out, work hours on the bridge are dependent on the tide. So there is a detour, and that's going to be via the M1 Pacific Motorway, following signages in place. So please be aware of that. On the 23rd of August, if you're going to go up that way at North Maxwell, where I just read out, just be aware that that bridge is going to be closed from Sunday right through until Thursday. So that's a little bit that's happening.
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6: 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The latest weather is next.
0: Yes, and I'll give you another up-to-date case you missed the 6 o'clock one. Well, the weatherman says it's going to be cloudy. Chance of morning fog in the south. There's a high chance of showers, light winds becoming southeasterly around 15 to 20 kilometres. That's in the middle of the day. Then becoming light in the late afternoon. Now, don't forget our daytime temperatures are expected to reach between 12 and 19. Coffs Harbour's expecting 18. Port Macquarie, Taree and Foster all expecting 18. But Kempsey, 19. Now, the sun was due to rise at 6:22. So that's going to be 22 minutes past 6 a.m. And it's due to set at 5:24 p.m. this evening. Now, there is no ratings for the North Coast, which is really good for our fire danger. But for the Greater Hunter, and the New England and the Northern Slopes. Well, they're all moderate. Also, there is a surf condition in the morning that will be more powerful than it appears and is expected to be hazardous for such as rock fishing, swimming, and also, as I said earlier, crossing the bar by boat. Anyway, let's take a look and see what's happening with our temperature here in Kempsey. At the moment, we're still sitting on 5.10. Yeah, 10 minutes. Yeah, so it's 10 minutes past 10.5. Feels like 9.1. And our humidity is at 96%. The wind is west-southwest at 7 kilometres. The wind gust is at 14 kilometres. The rain we received was 2.2 millimetres. I thought it was a bit more than that. Anyway, our pressure at the present moment is sitting at 1,034.2 hectopascals. So that's a little bit of our forecast that's going to be happening for today. And also the time here at the tank is now 6:35. Yep, and you're listening to our brekkie and always listen to, ABBA, Rock Me. Well, a little bit of Cliff Richards, Lucky Lips,

0: That was Foster and Allen and Red River Valley. Yep. Anyway, 6:41 here at the tank. I got to let you know what's happening. Okay, we got our Father's Day raffle is starting today. Yes, Cole will be out the front of Raymond's Chemist. And now this raffle will be starting from the 17th, which is today, going right through to the 5th of September, because Father's Day is on the 6th of September. It will be drawn on Saturday, yes, around about 1:30. But anyway, I'm going to let you know. It's Cole said roughly he'll be there around about 7:30 a.m. going through to 2 p.m. Now, this is happening. He's going to be there from Monday right up to the 17th to the 21st of August. But then on the Monday, the 24th, I'm going to be there, but I won't get there till around about 10 a.m. and I'm going to go through to around about 2 p.m. And then Cole will be back on Tuesday, and that because he's got prior engagement. And he's going to go from the 25th, and he's going to be on right through until the 28th. Yes, and that's all happening out the front of Raymond's Chemist. But then we have to do a little bit of a changeover. On Monday the 31st of August till the 4th of September, we'll be at the front of Millie Hill's Butchers. So if you want to come there, well, I'll be there because I'm going to kick off. Yeah, because Cole's got another engagement to go to. But he will be back on Saturday the 5th to do the final kill out, and that he'll just move back to Raymond's Chemist on the Saturday. And the raffles will be, as I said, the raffles will be drawn around about 1:30 on tank. And that, so you want to know what's in the raffle prize for Father's Day? There's just one prize, first prize only. There is a barbecue. Yep, you can take it on a picnic. Yes, also there is some, what have we got? A voucher, yeah, from the camping place here in Kempsey. Big thank you to you. Cup of Court will be donating. We have items from Ripco. Also, from Millie Hills, they're donating a tray of meat, so you can take that to the barbecue. And also, there is a stone pizza plate. There's four of them, I believe, as well. And that's so you can barbecue pizza and put them on your little stone plate, and that keeps them all nice and warm. So, yeah, so that's all happening. That's in with the Father's Day gift at the present moment. But anyway, I hope that you'd like to be part of that. That all the money you raise goes to our radio station to keep our radio station on air. And we do appreciate that. And if you want to know what it is, the tickets are $2 each, or you can get $3, $4, $5.
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0: And a big thank you to all our sponsors as well. A little bit of Elvis Presley. I want to say good morning to Ross and Millie as well. I've got to come and say good morning to my listeners as well. And a little bit of Elvis is going to be doing Bossa Nova, baby.
4: I said, take it easy, baby. I worked all day and my feet feel just like lead.

that was Gravel Road and doing Little Boy Lost. Yes. Okay, and let's see what the time is going to be here at the tank. It says 6:52. I was just looking at this little bit of paper they have here. Why not become a member of Tank 103.1, Tank FM? Your station, your voice, your community. Membership renewals are now due. Now all to, let's got here now, all that joins or renews before the 31st of August, okay, which is not far around the corner, will go in for a draw and be able to win a $100 Visa card. Wow. So there's $100 Visa card. Wow. Yes. So if you're not a member or you'd like to be a member, well, yep, it's only $10 to be a member for the 12 months. Yes, definitely. I am, but I don't think they'll let the presenters go in for that. I think it's just there. Yeah. Anyway, let's go and have a little listen to a bit of Olivia Newton-John, Xanadu.

0: lonely. Yeah, that was the late Elvis Presley and Follow That Dream. That was a little of a kickoff. It flashed. Okay, at the present moment here at the tank, we're sitting on 6:58. I've got to get ready now to go across to our 7 o'clock news. But in the meantime, when we all come back, I'll let you know what's coming your way. We've got a little bit of a Pussycats. They're going to be doing Mississippi. Marcia Hines going to be doing You Send Me. And then I've got a little bit of, Kenny Rogers. He's going to be doing Sleep Comes Easy. Yes, that's on my CD as well. And then we've got a little bit of Justin Stanley. So, yeah, they're all going to come your way as well. But anyway, as I said, I've got to get ready for our 7 o'clock news. And then I'll be bringing you all the weather as well. Got it all sorted out. I really have.
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4: Good morning, I'm Laura Devoy. The Royal Commission on Anti-Semitism and Social Cohesion will enter its final hearing block today. Alyssa Delfs reports.
5: After months of hearings and hundreds of testimonials from Australians of all walks of life, the inquiry will come to a close in just two more weeks. In this final hearing block, authorities will focus on strengthening social cohesion in Australia and will examine how social cohesion can be understood and measured, how initiatives are undertaken by various communities, religious groups and organisations, and how social cohesion impacts the education sector and government activities to promote it. The Commission's terms of reference define social cohesion as the national consensus in support of democracy, freedom and the rule of law. It also recognises that social cohesion provides the strongest defence against anti-Semitism and other forms of religious and ideologically motivated extremism.
4: A review of disclosure practices has found two-thirds of federal public bodies may be breaking the law by failing to publish freedom of information requests within their required timeframes, and half of the agencies aren't publishing all that's required. The FOI Commissioner, Alice Linacre, says the Office of the Australian Information Commissioner will follow up with agencies to make sure they appreciate their statutory obligations and try to improve their performance. Iran has announced a bounty of $30,000 for each American soldier who's captured or killed. The BBC's Kasra Naji reports.
6: The reward was announced by the Iranian army's top commander, Major General Amir Hatemi. He said whoever kills an American serviceman or captures one and hands them over to any of the army's units will be provided with a proper gift, a cash sum of $30,000. He said the money would be crowdsourced through what he called a financial jihad. Previously, the Iranian parliament had proposed a $50 million reward for assassinating President Trump, a proposal that has yet to be legislated.
4: Deborah Malman has become the first Indigenous person to be inducted into Australian Television's Hall of Fame. Described as a trailblazer and an industry leader, Malman's career began in the late 1990s and she's since appeared in some of Australia's most well-known productions, including Rabbit Proof Fence, The Sapphires and Offspring. She's won six Logies and is just the sixth woman to be inducted into the Hall of Fame.
7: I'm overwhelmed with pride to be the first Aboriginal person to receive this honour. And as I look around the room, I'm so thrilled to see so many of our mob being celebrated tonight.
4: Sam Pang won the Gold Logie for Most Popular Personality on Australian Television. Sam Neill was posthumously awarded Best Actor in a Drama for his performance in The 12, Cape Rock Killer. And Brooke Satchwell won Best Lead Actress for her role in Dear Life. A new prison facility will be built in Darwin. The Northern Territory government says the Men's Remand and Intake Centre will contain up to 1,200 beds. A standalone 200-bed women's facility will also be built. Turning to sport, 3 months after parting ways with its head coach, Carlton has secured a spot in the AFL Finals Series. The Blues played out a draw with the Western Bulldogs yesterday, which was enough to secure a wild card. The Sydney Swans have secured second spot on the ladder with a 17-10-112 to 11-10-76 win over Essendon. And GWS defeated the West Coast Eagles 16-15-111 to 7-15-57.
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0: looking for a day that celebrates community, creativity and connection. 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
2: Stay there. The latest weather is next.
3: Okay, let's go and see if much has changed. Well, no, not too much has changed at all. It's still going to be cloudy, and also there's a high chance of a shower. Light winds, yes, becoming southeasterly, and that's around 15 to 20 kilometres in the middle of the day, then becoming light in the late afternoon. Now, don't forget our daytime temperatures are expected to reach between 12 and 19. Coffs Harbour, Port Macquarie, Taree and Foster all expecting 18, but Kempsey 19. And the sun was due to rise at 22 minutes past 6 a.m. and it's due to set at 24 minutes past 5 p.m. this evening. Now, our fire danger, and that's going to be for the North Coast, which is no rating, but for the Greater Hunter, the New England and the Northern Slopes, well, they're all moderate. Also, there is a caution as well. Surf conditions in the morning may be more powerful than they appear and are expected to be hazardous for the coastal activity. And is such as crossing the bar by boat, as well as rock fishing, as well as swimming. So that's a little bit that's happening there with our forecast. At the present moment here in Kempsey, we're sitting on 12.3, feels like 10.3. Our humidity is now at 96%. The wind is now at southwest at 13 kilometres. The wind gust is at 18 kilometres. And the rain we receive still at 2.2 millimetres. Our pressure at the present moment is still sitting on 1,034.3 hectopascals. So that's a little bit of our forecast that's happening for Monday.
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3: The Maclay. Anyway, as I advertised earlier, Pussycat's going to be doing Mississippi, Marcia Hines going to be doing You Send Me, and then we've got a little bit of Kenny Rogers. Okay, we ready for him?

0: Yeah, that was Marcia Hines and You Send Me. Okay, it is time for me to put some little sponsors on for us.
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0: And a big thank you to all our sponsors as well. Well, I'm going to take the opportunity to say a big good morning to Rhonda and Mick and Tanya and Steve all the way down there in Newcastle. Also to Loma. Don't forget Loma will be in around about quarter to 10, I think she said she would be. Yeah, but anyway, if you want to come in and become a member or pay your memberships because they're due and you'll be going for that draw, that big $100 draw. Yep. Some lucky person's going to win it. Anyway, good morning to Loma as well as Gwen. And also Kay. Loma said Kay's back in town. Good morning, Kay. Also to Cole. And as I said, don't forget Cole will be out the front of Raymond's Chemist. Yes, he'll probably have his little transistor with him. Anyway, a big good morning to Rita and Jim, Shirley, Maureen, Heather. Also to Jenny and Ray Farrell. Good morning to yous as well. Millie and Ross, a big good morning to you guys. Lynn Waters, all the way down there in Sydney, a big good morning to you. And as well, I'll say good morning to Pauline Fisher too, because she said, that's if she's out of bed. She said to me last night, I'll be listening to you after 7:30. Yeah, we'll see. Okay, a big good morning to you, Pauline. Also to Lynn Moore, as I said, Lynn, Ted over here at West Kempsey. Also to our beautiful lady and Kath and Gary. Barry and Sandy, a big good morning to you. Yes, we had a lovely catch-up. Also to Lorraine and Derek and Angie. And also to Daph and Pilly and Andrew and Michael. Good morning to you guys. Also to Ricky, as well as our Kookaburra lady. Yes, and Richard, good morning to you. And also to Bill, all the way out there at Clyde Bucker. Kevin here in Kempsey, Nancy and Rex. Also to Woody, Bill and Robin, all the way out at Southwest Rocks. And also to Audrey. And a big good morning to Cheeky Ian. I did try to ring you. Also to Beverly, as well as Chris, Judy and Pat, all the way out there, Bill Papini, Lorraine and John. Also to Robert, our butcher, good morning to you guys. Jill and Bill, good morning to you and thank you for your texts. Also to Nerida, our nurse, Ross Newton, good morning to you. Jackie and James in Canada. Also to Rodney all the way down in Millagong, Barry up here at the Heights, and all our inmates out at Autovilla as well. Big good morning to you and all our silent listeners, internet listeners, and a big good morning to all our visitors as well. Good morning to Deb and Terry. I'd love to hear from you as well, I did. Also to George and also to Bruce and all the bus drivers. Good morning to you guys. Also to Joycey. Good morning to you. Anne all the way out of Greenhill. Good morning to you, girl. Kevin, yes, he was being smart. Yes, good morning to you, Kevin, all the way down there in Victoria. And a big good morning to Rosie over in the Philippines and also to George. Yes, a big good morning to you out at Autovilla. Also to Maggie all the way down in Victoria and Chris and Jim Shaw, good morning to you. And also to Jim and Kay out at the Kinchel Village, Ronnie and Ruth out of Belmore River. And also to, I've got to ring you, Lily and Rob out at Crescent Head. Anyway, if I forgot anyone, a big good morning to you as well. And it is now 19 minutes past the hour of 7 o'clock, and I said we were going to have a listen to Kenny Rogers. He's going to be doing Sleep comes easy.

And as I said, I've got a little bit of Justin Stanley. It's off his CD, Rare and Live Recording, Volume 1. Yep. And I'm going to get him to sing a Roy Orbison song, Blue Bayou.

Yeah, that was Justin Stanley, Blue Bayou. He got a beautiful voice. He sounded a bit like Roy Orbison, didn't he? Yep. Okay, let me see what the time is here at the moment. 25 after the hour of 7 o'clock. And a big good morning to Deb and Terry all the way out there at Southwest Rocks. Queen.

0: Yeah, that was Queen and I Want to Break Free. Okay, let's go and see what else is happening on our roads at the present moment. 103.1 FM. Yeah, there's a little bit of work happening down there at Narong on the Pacific Motorway near Vinery Creek Road, and they're hoping to have this completed by the 27th of August 2026. And it is a weekday from 6 a.m. to 4 p.m. Traffic will be affected in both directions. And the advice is, can you please reduce your speed limit down to 80? Exercise with caution. So that's a little bit that's happened down there near Narong. Yes, I remember when we went to Sydney on Friday, yeah, to a funeral, yes. And I do remember seeing that there, yeah. So be aware of that as well.
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5: Stay there. The latest weather is next.
0: Yes, and take a look at our forecast. Well, the weatherman says still going to be cloudy. There's a high chance of a shower. Light winds becoming southeasterly around 15 to 20 kilometres. That's all happening in the middle of the day. Then becoming light in the late afternoon. Now, don't forget our daytime temperatures are expected to reach between 12 to 19. Well, as I said, Coffs Harbour, Port Macquarie, Tauri and Foster all expecting 18, but Kempsey 19. And don't forget that sun is due to set at 5:24 p.m. this evening. Fire danger for the Greater Hunter, the New England and the Northern Slopes, well, they're all moderate. Also, there is a surf condition in the morning, maybe more powerful than it appears, and it is expected to be hazardous for the coastal activities such as rock fishing, swimming, as well as crossing the bar by boat. So that's a little bit of our forecast that's happening there. At the present moment here in Kempsey, we are sitting on 13.2, feels like 10.6. Our humidity is at 92%. The wind is southwest at 17 kilometres. The wind gust is at 22 kilometres. And our pressure at the present moment is sitting on 1,034.3 hectopascals. So that's a little bit of our forecast that's happening for Monday, the 17th of, what is it? August. Yeah. Anyway, don't forget, yes, our raffle kicks off this morning, our Father's Day raffle. Yes, and Cole will be out the front of Raymond's Chemist there in Smith Street, and he's going to be there right up until 2 p.m. today. So if you want to be part of this, a beautiful draw, because there's quite a few items that I read out earlier, and he's going to be there from Monday, Tuesday, Wednesday, Thursday and Friday, and maybe possible. No, he won't be there Saturday. No. So, yeah, so he's going to be there from Monday to Friday, and the tickets are just $2 each or three for $5. And Monday, yes, I'll be out the front of Raymond's Chemist on Monday, the 24th, after I finish radio, of course. And I'll be there around about between 10 a.m. to around about to 2 p.m. And I'll be out the front of Raymond's Chemist. And then Cole will take over on Tuesday, the 25th of August, and he'll go right through until the Saturday morning with that one as well. And then I will take over again on Monday the 31st of September of August, and I'll go right through to the 4th of September. But I'll be out the front of Millie Hill Butchers from 10 a.m. to 2 p.m. because Cole's got a prior arrangement. And then Cole will come back and he'll finish it off on the Saturday morning, the 5th of September, because that's the very, very last day that you'll be able to get a raffle ticket. He'll be there right up to around lunchtime because it's going to get drawn around about 1:30 at the Tank Radio. So that's all happening with our raffles, but we'll read out later about what items there is that's in that raffle, and that's all for Dad. Yep, all for Dad or Pop or whoever the case may be that's going to get it. Okay, let me go and see what I've got. Does anyone remember Carter Edwards? I do. I do. I used to play him when we was up in the Tank. That's what I said. I was going through a lot of my CDs and that, so I come along and I thought, oh, I have to play some of these. I haven't played them for years. And that, so yeah. Anyway, I'm going to get him to do a little song for you because I think he was a radio presenter. I've got a feeling I think he was. And that, but anyway, what have I got lined up? Track 4. Oh, he's going to be doing Daddy, Will We Really Meet Again?

Yeah, that was Carter Edwards, and that's off his CD, CD's Call Advance Australia, Fair Dinkum. Yes, even got the song on that as well. Okay, that was a beautiful song, wasn't it? Yep, as I said, I've got to kick back the old brain back in. Yep, and we've got a little bit of a Kamal coming your way. And what have I lined up for him? I got track 16, I think it is. Yep. No. Yes, we're going to have a little listen to track 6, not 16. I'm a silly girl.

Now, our little boy came up to his mama in the kitchen this evening while she was fixing the supper. And he handed her a piece of paper he'd been writing on. And after wiping her hands on her apron, she read it. And this is what it said. For mowing the lawn, $5. For making my own bed this week, $1. Going to the store, 50 cents. And playing with little brother while you went shopping, 25 cents. Taking out the trash, $1. And getting a good report card, $5. And for raking the yard, $2. Total load, $14.75. Well, his mum looked at him standing there expectantly, and I could see the memories flashing through her mind. And so she picked up the pen and turning the paper over. This is what she wrote. For the 9 months I carried you, grown inside me, no charge. For the nights I sat up with you,

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Well, when he finished reading, he had great big old tears in his eyes. And he looked up at her standing there and said, "Mom, I sure do love you." And then he took the pen and in great big letters he wrote, "Paid in full." And Lord knows, when you add it all up, the cost of real love is no charge.

0: charge.
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There, that was Foster and Allen, If Only Those Lips Could Speak. Okay, it is now 7:49 here at the Tank, and a big thank you to Maureen. We're having a bit of a laugh on our phone. Yeah, thank you for the phone call, Maureen and Shirley, and that's her, yeah. Okay, let me see what I'm going to play. No, I might play a little bit of Cliff Richards. What do you reckon? We don't talk anymore. Maureen and I was.

0: Yeah, as I said, that was Cliff Richards, and we don't talk about a little bit of Daniel O'Donnell. Yeah, stand beside me.
1: Good evening, ladies and gentlemen. You're all very welcome to the Daniel O'Donnell Show.

0: Thank you very much.
1: Yeah, that was Daniel O'Donnell and Stan beside me. As you could tell, it was live. Okay, let me see what we got. Mamas and the Papas, yes, and it is 7:57. I don't know whether we might squeeze him in. Anyway, we'll go for it.

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3: Good morning, I'm Laura Devoy. A proposal to rein in spending on the National Disability Insurance Scheme is expected to pass federal parliament this week. An inquiry into Labor's proposed reforms on Friday recommended the immediate passage of the legislation despite backlash from advocates. Debate on the bill will begin today. Minister Jenny McAllister told the ABC the government is confident it will be able to make a deal with the opposition to support the bill.
4: The coalition has said publicly that they think that reforming this scheme does matter. They've said that they're up for that task. I take them at face value on that, and all of our discussions with them have been very constructive.
3: Meantime, reforms to gambling, advertising and media funding could also pass the parliament this week. Delivery drivers across Australia will now be paid a minimum of $31.30 an hour. Alyssa Delfs has more.
5: The Fair Work Commission has ruled that the minimum pay rate will come into effect from today, with gig workers to now be insured for injuries on the job. The order includes terms for the on-demand delivery of consumables or supermarket groceries, and also covers the digital labour platform operators that engage them. In a joint statement, the Transport Workers Union, Uber Eats and DoorDash said the new standards would provide an industry-wide safety net for hundreds of thousands of workers while preserving the flexibility at the heart of on-demand jobs. The landmark agreement approved by the industrial umpire could even set a precedent in other countries.
3: Health authorities say 1.7 million Australians are not protected against measles. A study published today in the Australian and New Zealand Journal of Public Health found overall measles immunity in Australia was 93.3%. 113 cases have been recorded in Australia so far this year amid a global outbreak. Researchers have raised concerns about immunity gaps and are encouraging people to get vaccinated. Infants who are too young to receive the jab are the most susceptible to the disease. US President Donald Trump has announced his country will substantially reduce its joint military exercises with South Korea. Citing his very good relationship with Kim Jong-un of North Korea, he said the exercises were costly and send a signal that is totally inappropriate and hostile to a country that under Mr. Trump's leadership has been unthreatening and respectful. New research reveals most parents feel unprepared to support their child through bullying. A national survey released to coincide with Bullying No Way Week found less than a quarter of Australian parents would feel confident knowing what to do. One in four Australian children have been subjected to bullying. Carol Markey-Dads from the Triple P Parenting Program says there are several things parents can do to prepare and know how to respond.
6: If a child shares that they're being bullied, it's really important that parents and carers create a safe, non-judgmental environment for their child to express their worries and concerns. They need to feel heard and understood. So it's about listening without judgment and not jumping through to solutions.
3: Turning to sport, in cricket, Bangladesh has defeated Australia by 9 wickets in the first test. A second innings century to Cameron Green did not give the home side enough of a lead in Darwin, and Bangladesh needed just 57 runs to win the match. Bowler Hassan Mahmood was player of the match after taking 9 wickets. And in the NRL, the St. George Illawarra Dragons have a chance to avoid the wooden spoon after a 2-point win over the West Tigers, who have slumped to their 8th consecutive loss. Meantime, the Newcastle Knights kept their top four hopes alive with a 36-26 win over the Gold Coast Titans.
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8: 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I'm Alex McLaughlin with today's report. National sheep and lamb supply tightened further this week, with 62,500 head offered nationally through Auctions Plus. The seasonal contraction ahead of Christmas was expected, and importantly, prices and key indicators continue to demonstrate resilience despite softer clearance in some categories. The Auctions Plus Restocker Lamb Indicator eased marginally on the week to average $205 per head or 1,107 cents per kilogram dressed weight. While the weekly movement was softer, the broader trend remains positive. At this point in the calendar, the Yali is sitting at its strongest level in 5 years. Compared with historical performance, current values remain well above the long-term average and highlight a market that is holding firm even as listings taper into the Christmas period. Lamb numbers were lower across most categories, with crossbred lambs the largest offering at 22,900 head. Average prices for crossbred lambs eased $2 to average $198 per head, with the clearance softening to 57%. This easing reflects increased buyer selectivity rather than a loss of demand, as well-bred and well-finished lambs continue to attract solid competition. Merino weather lambs held steady at $159 per head and cleared strongly at 80%. Meanwhile, Merino ewe lambs recorded one of the most standout movements of the week, lifting $65 to average $191 per head. First cross ewe lambs also showed a notable improvement, rising $50 week on week to average $268 per head, supported by a 78% clearance rate. Shedding breed lambs continued to perform well, clearing 90% of offerings despite a $10 easing in the average price. National clearance softened 60%, driven largely by softer results in the crossbred lambs and heavier ewe categories. Despite this, value over reserve strengthened $20, indicating vendor expectations remain largely aligned with the market. From a state perspective, New South Wales remained the dominant listing state, accounting for 50% of total offerings, though listings declined 21% on last week. Victoria followed with 34% of listings, with both states recording softer clearance and reduced numbers sold. Meanwhile, Queensland and Tasmania recorded strong percentage increases off low volumes. That concludes today's Daily Market Update, brought to you by Auctions Plus, dedicated to connecting ag.
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9: CWA invites you to a morning of friendship and culture on Saturday, the 22nd of August, from 9 a.m. to 12 noon at their rooms on the corner of John and Verge Streets, Kempsey. 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At 10 a.m, guest speaker Leah will share insights from her recent trip to Fiji, and all guests are welcome to share their own knowledge of the country. The morning also features a raffle and a trading table filled with locally handmade items. If you're interested in joining the Kempsey CWA, regular meetings are held on the second Saturday of each month at 10 a.m. Now is the perfect time to sign up, as membership is completely free for August and September. All guests are welcome.
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11: 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The latest weather is next.
12: Okay, let's go and take a look. And I do apologise because I did lost, went off air there for a few minutes. Everything went, it's been flicking off and on. Anyway, it's all good now. It's working well. Okay, the weatherman says it's going to be cloudy. There's a high chance of showers. Light winds becoming southeasterly around 15 to 20 kilometres in the middle of the day, then becoming light in the late afternoon. Daytime temperatures are expected to reach between 12 and 19. Well, Kempsey's expecting 19, but Foster, Taree, Port Macquarie and Coffs Harbour all expecting 18. And don't forget, the sun is due to set at 5:24 p.m. this evening. Also, our fire danger for the Greater Hunter, the New England and the Northern Slopes, well, they're all moderate. Also, there is a surf condition in the morning, maybe more powerful than it appears, and are expected to be hazardous for the coastal activities such as rock fishing, swimming and also crossing the bar by boat. So that's a little bit of our forecast that's happening around there. But anyway, let's take a look at our local. At the moment, we're sitting on 13.9, feels like 11.6. Our humidity is at 88%. The wind is southwest at 15 kilometres. The wind gust is at 22 kilometres. The rain we received is 2.2 millimetres. Our pressure at the present moment is sitting now at 1,034.6 hectopars. So that's a little bit of our forecast that's happening for Monday, the 17th of August.
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12: Yes, don't forget that McLea. I hate that word. McLea. Okay, she needs to speak. It'd be clearer. It's called the McLea. Anyway, let's go and have a listen to... Oh, yes, I used to play this one. It was Linda's favourite. Yeah, Linda Mazika used to be one of our radio presenters and that. And, yeah, Linda's not 100% well at all. Anyway, this was her favourite, Sour Song, and... We're about to listen to it. Kenny Rogers.

there, that was Kenny Rogers and Someone Must Feel Like a Fool Tonight. Anyway, I got a little bit of Mario Melanto. Do you remember him? I know there's a few ladies out there likes him.

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2: And a big thank you as well to all our sponsors. Okay, let me see what the time is. 19 after the hour of 8 o'clock. Yes. Ackerbill.

Bridge Over Troubled Water. Yeah, a little instrumental. Like a bill. Okay. Had a couple of these CDs I found amongst all mine when I was going through it. Anyway, the Wolverines.

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Yeah, it just got a little bit confused. And that, but anyway, it is time for me to go over and see what's happening and look on our roads.

0: As I said, there's a bit of work happening on. As I did say, there was work happening down there near Narong because I saw that when I went to Sydney on Friday. And that's a year. So that was there. There is some happening up there, Deer Vale Waterway near the Blue Hills Road. There is work happening up around west of Bellingen at the Waterfall Way and also Dairy Flats and Loftsville. And the list goes on and on as well. Out at Mount Seaview on the Oxley Highway near Mount Seaview Road, there's work happening there and they're hoping to have this completed by the 20th of October. And it's an everyday, all-day traffic will be affected in both directions. So the advice is reduce your speed limit to 40, exercise with caution. The advice is oversized, overmass OSOM vehicles more than 4.6 metre wide and intend to travel through the site must call the project team on 0411 021 138. That's 0411 021 138 at least 24 hours prior to your travel. So if you're a truck driver and you've got that size, well, you've got to ring them. You've got to give them 24 hours notice. You just can't turn up. Okay, so motorists are advised to allow approximately 15 minutes of the additional time.
1: Yeah, mum and dad are smokers. Just what we do, you know. I tried quitting, but I never called the quit line. I really want to quit so I can be a good role model for my kids. So I called. 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They even called me back during the first few weeks to see how I was doing. Really helped. The Quit Line can help you break the cycle for good. Give them a call today on 13 78 48. 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
1: Stay there. The latest weather is next.
2: Yes, and I'll take my last look at our forecast for today, but don't forget Chris is in. Yes, she definitely is in, and she'll keep you up to date with the weather from 9 o'clock right through till 12 midday. Well, the weatherman still, it's going to be cloudy. There's a high chance of showers, light winds becoming southeasterly around 15 to 20 kilometres in the middle of the day, then becoming light in the late afternoon. Now, the daytime temperatures are expected to reach between, don't forget, 12 and 19. Well, as I said, Kempsey's expecting 19, but Foster, Taree, Port Macquarie and Coffs Harbour, 18. And don't forget, the sun is due to set at 5:24 p.m. And also our fire danger for the Greater Hunter, the New England and the Northern Slopes, well, they're all going to be moderate. Also, there is a surf condition in the morning, maybe more powerful than it appears, and are expected to be hazardous for the coastal activity, such as rock fishing, swimming as well, as crossing the bar by boat. So that's a little bit of our forecast that's happening there. At the present moment here in Kempsey, we're on 14.6. Our humidity is at 88%. The wind is now south-southwest at 13 kilometres. The wind gust is at 18 kilometres. And our pressure is sitting at 1035.0. So that's a little bit of our forecast that's going to be happening for today. So in the meantime, let's go and have a little listen to John Denver. Thank God I'm a country boy.
3: Well, life on the farm's kind of laid back. Ain't much an old country boy like me can hack. It's early to rise, early in the sack. Thank God I'm a country boy. Well, a simple kind of life never did me no harm. Raising me a family and working on the farm. My days are all filled with an easy country charm. Thank God I'm a country boy. Well, I got me a fine wife. I got me old fiddle. When the sun's coming up, I got cakes on the griddle. And life ain't nothing but a funny, funny

Yeah, John Denver. Yep. Thank God I'm a country boy. I'm not a boy, I'm a girl. I think so. Anyway, what's the time here at the tank is now 8:36. I'm going to play a song for Loma. Cassine, I've been away for so long. She might have been having withdrawal symptoms, not hearing it.

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1: Yeah, that was Wolf Carter and Shushu Shalala. Yeah, Loma liked that one. She said it always reminds her of her dad. And that's, yeah, everybody has a little thought of it. How about a bit of Dean Martin? That's some more days.

Yeah, Dean Martin. That was Geraldine's favourite song I used to play back in the days for her when she used to run the neighbourhood centre. She used to actually, I think she's the one that gave me the CD, actually. She said, I like that song. Okay, the time here at the tank now is 8:42. A little bit of Queen. They're going to be doing You're My Best Friend.

0: G'day, it's Michael Kemp, your local member for Oxley. I recently welcomed the New South Wales Shadow Minister for Police to the Mid-North Coast, and we heard directly from locals and police about the issues affecting our community. We heard concerns about youth crime, unregistered bikes, antisocial behaviour, and violent home invasions. Everyone deserves to feel safe in their own home, and I'll continue fighting for stronger laws in Parliament to back our police.
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3: 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The van will also be cruising into Crescent Head every second Wednesday from 9:30 to 11:30 a.m, setting up in the car park of the Crescent Head Country Club. 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
4: Yes, and a big thank you to all our sponsors as well. And the time you're at the tank is now 8:50. Nearly time for me to go. Chris is in, as I said, and she's ready to take over. And let's go and see what I've got lined up here. Oh, a little bit of Engelbert Humperdinck.

Yeah, that was the McLeaners. I'm going to be 500. Well, I'm going to say catch us all later. Have a wonderful, wonderful day. I'll be back again tomorrow morning, if God for wills. But in the meantime...

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2: National Radio News.
3: Good morning, I'm Laura Devoy. The Federal Treasurer says Australians would be worse off if compulsory superannuation ended. One Nation raised the idea yesterday when Leader Pauline Hanson said she was open to other options, including rethinking the super guarantee, which requires employers to pay 12% of superannuation on top of salaries. Speaking to News 24 outside Parliament House this morning, Jim Chalmers said preservation in the superannuation system is key.
4: If any coalition or combination of the Liberals, Nationals and One Nation win the next election, their policy and their ideology on super would absolutely decimate the economic security and retirement incomes of millions of Australian workers.
3: Data centre applications in New South Wales will be assessed within 75 days if builders comply with new guidelines. The state government says the policy will also ensure rising data centre investment is matched with increased investment in renewable energy and water infrastructure. More than 60 data centres are already operating or under construction in New South Wales, and 19 more are in the planning and approval pipeline. In a statement, Treasurer Daniel Mulkey says data centre builders, rather than taxpayers, would foot the bill for new clean energy. Brisbane's ferries are out of action today as workers again walk off the job. No ferries will operate between 9 and 11am and between 4 and 6pm. It's the third major outage for the service in recent weeks. Western Australia has launched a roadmap to eliminate rheumatic heart disease by 2036. Lewis Donaldson has more.
5: The state's 10-year strategic framework has been released, setting out a coordinated statewide approach to eliminate new cases of rheumatic heart disease in Western Australia by 2036. The framework aligns with the National Endgame Strategy, which aims to focus action across five priority areas. They include Aboriginal leadership, community-based programs, healthy environments, early prevention and care and support. The Department of Health acknowledged a strong focus on Aboriginal leadership and locally informed approaches to preventing and managing the disease.
3: A man has been charged with falsely claiming to be a returned Australian soldier. It's alleged in August 2024 the man falsely claimed he had been deployed to Vietnam during his service in the Australian Army. It's also alleged the 79-year-old man wore multiple medals at a Vietnam Veterans Day event in Queensland that were awarded to members of the Australian Defence Force who had served in Vietnam. Police say the man spent 0 days overseas during his time in the Army. He faces one count each of falsely representing to be a returned soldier and improper use of service decorations. Two people have died and hundreds were evacuated after two fires broke out on a Greek island. One was brought under control by Sunday evening, while local authorities say the second had no active front. Europe has been affected by numerous deadly wildfires this summer. The EU's climate service, Copernicus, says the last 2 months were the hottest June to July period on record. Turning to sport, 3 months after parting ways with its head coach, Carlton has secured a spot in the AFL final series. The Blues played out a draw with the Western Bulldogs yesterday, which was enough to secure a wild card. Meantime, the Sydney Swans have wrapped up second spot on the ladder with a 17-10-112 to 11-10-76 win over Essendon, and GWS defeated the West Coast Eagles 16-15-111 to 7-15-57.
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0: Kempsey Maclay RSL sub-branch invites the Maclay Valley community to a special service at the Memorial Hall on Tuesday, the 18th of August 2026, commencing at 11:45 a.m. The service will remember personnel from the Vietnam conflict and the Middle East area of operations. Lunch will be served after the remembrance service from 12 noon. All are welcome to attend and pay their respects.
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2: 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The latest weather is next.
3: Yeah, weather for the mid-north coast for Monday, the 17th. Well, I'd look at that for a second. 17th of August, the chance of a morning fog in the south. A high chance of showers, light winds becoming southeast 15 to 20 kilometres an hour in the middle of the day, then becoming light in the late afternoon. Chance of rain, it's at 90%, so it looks like we're going to have a rainy day. No fire danger rating, and the UV index is sitting at moderate. It's currently sitting at 14.7 degrees here in Kempsey, and the humidity's at 91%, and the wind is 15 kilometres an hour from the south-southwest, with 22 kilometre hour wind gusts. We've had 2.2 mil of rain since 9 a.m. yesterday morning, and the barometric pressure sitting at 1,035.2 hectopascals. Temperatures expected up and down the coast today. We have Coffs, Maxwell, Kempsey, Port Macquarie, Crescent Head all expecting 19 degrees, and Southwest Rocks and Taree 18 degrees. And the sunset will set at 5:23 p.m. this afternoon.

Yeah, good morning, everybody, and happy Monday. I hope you've had a couple of good weeks. I know I wasn't here last week, had more pressing things that I had to do that day. And I hope everyone's had a great weekend. So we're going to continue on, and we're going to have Downtown by Petula Clark.

0: What a beautiful voice there. Olivia Newton-John, Don't Cry For Me, Argentina. It's amazing to hear that song and her sing that.
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0: Yeah, thank you to our sponsors. Don't forget that Tank FM's Father's Day raffle is here again, and Coley's outside of Raymond's Chemist in Smith Street all this week. If you'd like to buy a ticket, he'll be there at other times, but we'll advertise that each week so you won't get confused. So pop by if you're in town, buy a ticket, $2 or 3 for $5. The prizes for this one is one big prize, and that includes a barbecue with a pizza stone and plate, a meat tray from Miller Hill Butchers, and a $50 voucher from Kempsey Camping World, and a set of car mats from Carpet Court, and a little prize goodie bag from Repco. So if you're down that way, buy a ticket, and you need a new barbecue. Also, Coles down will also have renewal of membership forms, and if you aren't a member, you can join as a member, and that will put you in a draw to win a $100 Visa gift card drawn at the end of this month, the 31st of August. So if you can't get to the station to join us, go down and see Cole, buy a few tickets in the raffle and pay your membership fee, or join Tank FM and support us to keep us going. Thank you. Okay, we're going to go with the Andrews Sisters, Rum and Coca-Cola.

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1: Yeah, Come On to My House by Rosemary Clooney. 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
5: Weather for the Mid-North Coast for Monday, the 17th of August. It's going to be cloudy. The chance of a morning fog in the south. A high chance of showers. Light winds becoming southeast, 15 to 20 kilometres an hour in the middle of the day and then becoming light in the late afternoon. There's a 90% chance of rain and the UV index is sitting at moderate. There's no fire danger rating. We are currently sitting at 14.6 degrees here in Kempsey and the humidity is at 90%. The wind is 15 kilometres an hour from the south-southwest with 22 kilometre hour wind gust. We've had no rain recorded since 9 a.m. this morning and the barometric pressure is sitting at 1,035.3 hectopascals. Temperatures expected in centres up and down the coast today. We have Coffs Harbour, Maxville, Kempsey, Port Macquarie and Crescent Head all expecting 19 degrees and Southwest Rocks and Taree 18 degrees. Our sun will set this afternoon at 5:23 p.m. Okay, we'll have a little bit of Bing Crosby and the Andrews Sisters up next. Don't Fence Me In.

0: Yeah, Too Young there. We're by Jimmy Young. I wonder if he wrote that because and called it Too Young because his name was Johnny Young. Jimmy Young, sorry. Yeah, speaking of Jimmy Young, Johnny Young, he passed away on Friday and very sad in the music industry and his years on Young Talent Time. So we think about Johnny Young. Okay, we'll keep going with the music, except it's not music, so my great-niece tells me that I heard Auntie Chris on the radio, but I don't like her music. So, but a lot of people do like it, and I'll give a big shout-out to the president of my fan club, George, and his wife. I guess she's the secretary, Noel. Good morning to both of them. They'd be listening, I know. And we're going to run it with, what will we have? Sounded like Anne then, didn't I? Yeah, Getting to Know You by the King and I.
1: It's a very ancient saying, but a true and honest thought, that if you become a teacher, by your pupils you'll be taught.

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4: Yeah, big thank you there to our sponsors. And we're going to have Jezebel by Frankie Lane.

Yeah, Georgia on My Mind. What an old sweet song. Yeah, it's an amazing song. And we're going to have Dina Washington singing What a Difference a Day Makes up next.

0: Dad, that was a beautiful song as well. It's 9:57 here at Tank FM. We're cruising into the news. Don't forget, Coles down outside Raymond's Pharmacy in Kempsey today until between 7:30 and 2 p.m. He'll be selling tickets in our Father's Day raffle, and the tickets are $2 or 3 for $5, and it's for one big prize, a barbecue, pizza stone and plate, meat tray, $50 voucher at Camping World, a set of 4 car mats from Carpet Court, and prizes from Repco, a goodie bag, etc. Also, he will have down there with him membership applications if you'd like to join Tank FM and go in the draw for the $100 gift voucher. He's got those forms there with him. And also renewal forms, he's got those with him too. So if you can't get to the station or have no way of renewing your membership and you're in town, pop around and see Cole, buy a few tickets and then renew your membership. So that membership, as I said, will go in a draw, and it's got to be paid by the 31st of August to go in the draw for a $100 Visa gift voucher. So lots of prizes to be won there. Also supporting Tank FM to keep us on air. It's very important that we do these raffles. So, yeah, so every day this week outside Raymond's Pharmacy, pop by and have a chat to Cole. Say you heard it on the radio, and he'll help you out with whichever you want or all, which will be wonderful. Okay, so we're just cruising into the news now, and I've got to fill in a few seconds, so I'll have a chat. I've got a terrible head cold. You probably already picked that. It's horrendous. I've only had usually pretty well person, but at the moment I'm a bit over it, if you know what I mean. But we're ploughing on through. And I guess it's like you say, what's the point in telling someone? Because, you know, who cares? They've all got issues too. Here's the news.
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4: 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I'm Alex McLaughlin with today's report. National sheep and lamb supply tightened further this week, with 62,500 head offered nationally through Auctions Plus. The seasonal contraction ahead of Christmas was expected, and importantly, prices and key indicators continue to demonstrate resilience despite softer clearance in some categories. The Auctions Plus restocker lamb indicator eased marginally on the week to average $205 per head or 1,107 cents per kilogram dressed weight. While the weekly movement was softer, the broader trend remains positive. At this point in the calendar, the Ali is sitting at its strongest level in 5 years. Compared with historical performance, current values remain well above the long-term average and highlight a market that is holding firm even as listings taper into the Christmas period. Lamb numbers were lower across most categories, with crossbred lambs the largest offering at 22,900 head. Average prices for crossbred lambs eased $2 to average $198 per head, with the clearance softening to 57%. This easing reflects increased buyer selectivity rather than a loss of demand, as well-bred and well-finished lambs continue to attract solid competition. Merino weather lambs held steady at $159 per head and cleared strongly at 80%. Meanwhile, Merino ewe lambs recorded one of the most standout movements of the week, lifting $65 to average $191 per head. First cross ewe lambs also showed a notable improvement, rising $50 week on week to average $268 per head, supported by a 78% clearance rate. Shedding breed lambs continued to perform well, clearing 90% of offerings despite a $10 easing in the average price. National clearance softened 60%, driven largely by softer results in the crossbred lambs and heavier ewe categories. Despite this, value over reserve strengthened $20, indicating vendor expectations remain largely aligned with the market. From a state perspective, New South Wales remained the dominant listing state, accounting for 50% of total offerings, though listings declined 21% on last week. Victoria followed with 34% of listings, with both states recording softer clearance and reduced numbers sold. Meanwhile, Queensland and Tasmania recorded strong percentage increases off low volumes. That concludes today's Daily Market Update, brought to you by Auctions Plus, dedicated to connecting ag.
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